0: include felony criminal trespass, burglary, attempted burglary, theft of a vehicle, and refusing to stop for police. The car was returned to its owner. A group of Twin Cities investors led by Minnesota Wild owner Craig Leopold have purchased the St. Paul Hotel. The new owners say they have acquired the historic 11-story property overlooking Rice Park from Travelers Insurance for an undisclosed amount. Leopold says he's excited to invest in the next life of the iconic building, along with Securian Financial and Ecolab, two of downtown St. Paul's largest employers. Three St. Paul real estate investors are also part of the deal. The group is planning extensive improvements to the hotel, which was built in 1910, with plans to remodel all 255 of the rooms.
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0: KFGO Weather Center forecast from meteorologist Tom Szymanski. Tonight, partly cloudy, diminishing wind with a low of 48 degrees. West winds diminishing to 6 to 14 miles per hour, then becoming northwest. Tomorrow, mostly sunny, high of 75. Northwest winds at 6 to 17 miles per hour. Tomorrow night, increasing clouds, a low of 47. Sunday, cloudy and windy, areas of showers and isolated thunderstorms with a high of 68. Monday, cloudy and breezy, areas of showers, high of 56, low of 43, and Tuesday, cloudy and breezy, chance for showers and a high of 50. 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
6: From the KFGO News Center, I'm Tommy Fox. North Dakota Health and Human Services is reporting one confirmed measles case in Cass County, the first case in the county this year. The person likely acquired the infection within the state. Health and Human Services is continuing its investigation to determine the source of exposure. The person reported no recent out-of-state or international travel. North Dakota has had a total of 38 confirmed cases of measles so far this year. 5 people have been hospitalized. Last year, the state had 36 measles cases and 3 hospitalizations. Across the country, more than 1,800 measles cases have been confirmed this year. A Seattle, Washington man is in the Stutsman County Jail in Jamestown following an exchange of gunfire with McIntosh County Sheriff Steve Delzer near Culm in South Central North Dakota. 26-year-old Elkin Gomez has been charged with attempted murder, aggravated assault, and reckless endangerment. Gomez is accused of shooting Delzer in the hand and with hitting one of his deputies with a tire jack along State Highway 13. The school in Culm was placed in a brief lockdown as a precaution. Sheriff Delzer says he and the deputy are on standard administrative leave while the State Crime Bureau investigates the shooting. Charging documents filed in Lemoore County District Court say Delzer and the deputy were trying to help Gomez, whose car had quit running. The Grand Forks County Sheriff's Office says multiple ditch fires were started by a semi hauling ash along northbound I-29 in Trail and Grand Forks County yesterday. The Sheriff's Office says 8 fires were started in a 15-mile stretch near Reynolds by embers flying out of the trailer. Deputies pulled the semi over near the Thompson exit and say the trailer was hot to the touch and hauling a load of ash and burnt wood with visible flames. The driver of the semi told deputies he was hauling ash from items burned at a construction site near Hillsboro. The Reynolds and Thompson fire departments extinguished the ditch fires. The driver was cited for a leaking or shifting load. The air traffic control tower at Grand Forks International

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1: KFGO Weather Center forecast from meteorologist Tom Szymanski. Tonight, partly cloudy, diminishing wind with a low of 48 degrees. West winds diminishing to 6 to 14 miles per hour, then becoming northwest. Tomorrow, mostly sunny, high of 75. Northwest wind at 6 to 17 miles per hour. Tomorrow night, increasing clouds, a low of 47. Sunday, cloudy and windy, areas of showers and isolated thunderstorms with a high of 68. Monday, cloudy and breezy, areas of showers, high of 56, low of 43. And Tuesday, cloudy and breezy, chance for showers, and a high of 50. 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
2: CBS News Brief. A terror plot targeting Jewish institutions in New York, California, and Arizona have been foiled with an Iraqi national under arrest. New York Police Commissioner Jessica Tisch.
3: The attack never occurred because the defendant was, in fact, plotting with an undercover law enforcement officer.
2: An explosion and large fire at a Searsmont, Maine lumber mill killed a firefighter and injured at least 10 people, firefighters and civilians. CBS's Asher Kuriyashi.
4: Investigators believe the blast originated in a silo packed with wood shavings. The force of the explosion so intense, multiple fire trucks were damaged.
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2: Medical correspondent Dr. Celine Gounder is monitoring an Ebola outbreak in Africa.
6: The Africa CDC has confirmed there are almost 250 suspected Ebola cases, 65 deaths in Ituri province, which is in eastern Congo.
2: CBS News Brief. I'm Michael Toscano.
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3: From the KFGO News Center, I'm Tommy Fox. A Minnesota State Patrol lieutenant has pleaded guilty to sexually assaulting another trooper during training at Camp Ripley near Little Falls last summer. 30-year-old Jacob Christofferson faces one count of fifth-degree criminal sexual conduct. Christofferson and the woman were attending an annual use of force instructor recertification. Morrison County prosecutors say Christofferson touched the woman several times around a fire pit before a third trooper separated the two. Sentencing is set for mid-June. About two dozen House Democrats are staging a sit-in inside the Minnesota House chamber, demanding a vote on a Senate-passed gun violence prevention package, including an assault weapons ban. The protest is expected to continue through at least today's noon session. Representative Emma Greenman says lawmakers are responding to thousands of Minnesotans who have spoken out, urging action on gun violence. She also points to strong public support for an assault weapons ban in several Republican-held districts. House Speaker Lisa Daymuth has refused to bring the bill forward, saying it previously failed in committee. Fargo police say a juvenile who was taken to juvenile detention for a garage break-in and the theft of a car early yesterday morning is considered a suspect in a string in recent burglaries. Police first discovered an open garage in the 1800 block of 18th Street South. After speaking with the homeowners, police were told that a vehicle had been stolen. About 20 minutes later, police found the stolen car and attempted a traffic stop. The driver took off, and for public safety reasons, officers did not pursue the car. A short time later, the car stopped suddenly in the 600 block of 23rd Street South, and the juvenile ran. The juvenile was located at their home. Charges may include felony criminal trespass, burglary, attempted burglary, theft of a vehicle, and refusing to stop for police. The car was returned to its owner. A group of Twin Cities investors led by Minnesota Wild owner Craig Leopold have purchased the St. Paul Hotel. The new owners say they have acquired the historic 11-story property overlooking Rice Park from Travelers Insurance for an undisclosed amount. Leopold says he's excited to invest in the next life of the iconic building. Along with Securian Financial and Ecolab, two of downtown St. Paul's largest employers. Three St. Paul real estate investors are also part of the deal. The group is planning extensive improvements to the hotel, which was built in 1910, with plans to remodel all 255 of the rooms.
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3: KFGO Weather Center forecast from meteorologist Tom Szymanski. Today, mostly sunny, high of 75 degrees, northwest winds at 6 to 17 miles per hour. Tonight, increasing clouds and a low of 47. Tomorrow, cloudy and windy.

0: Filled with facts and fun, KFGO is celebrating the 250th anniversary of the United States each day leading up to the 4th of July with America's Minute. Why is Lady Liberty green? When was the first U.S. rodeo? How have the first ladies impacted our history? You'll find it all in America's Minute right here on KFGO. 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
3: 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There's road construction on Highway 81, but don't let that stop you. Best way? Exit 50 off I-29. Ice cold drinks, championship wings, and summer nights on

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3: From the KFGO News Center, I'm Tommy Fox. North Dakota Health and Human Services is reporting one confirmed measles case in Cass County, the first case in the county this year. The person likely acquired the infection within the state. Health and Human Services is continuing its investigation to determine the source of exposure. The person reported no recent out-of-state or international travel. North Dakota has had a total of 38 confirmed cases of measles so far this year. 5 people have been hospitalized. Last year, the state had 36 measles cases and 3 hospitalizations. Across the country, more than 1,800 measles cases have been confirmed this year. A Seattle, Washington man is in the Stutsman County Jail in Jamestown following an exchange of gunfire with McIntosh County Sheriff Steve Delzer near Colm in south-central North Dakota. 26-year-old Elkin Gomez has been charged with attempted murder, aggravated assault, and reckless endangerment. Gomez is accused of shooting Delzer in the hand and with hitting one of his deputies with a tire jack along State Highway 13. The school in Colm was placed in a brief lockdown as a precaution. Sheriff Delzer says he and the deputy are on standard administrative leave while the State Crime Bureau investigates the shooting. Charging documents filed in Lemoore County District Court say Delzer and the deputy were trying to help Gomez, whose car had quit running. The Grand Forks County Sheriff's Office says multiple ditch fires were started by a semi hauling ash along northbound I-29 in Trail and Grand Forks County Thursday. The sheriff's office says 8 fires were started in a 15-mile stretch near Reynolds by embers flying out of the trailer. Deputies pulled the semi over near the Thompson exit and say the trailer was hot to the touch and hauling a load of ash and burnt wood with visible flames. The driver of the semi told deputies he was hauling ash from items burned at a construction site near Hillsboro. The Reynolds and Thompson fire departments extinguished the ditch fires. The driver was cited for a leaking or shifting load. The air traffic control tower at Grand Forks International Airport will be replaced as part of a massive upgrade to the country's air traffic control system. The Department of Transportation says the tower is one of 8 across the country to be replaced and outfitted with state-of-the-art technology. The FAA is providing nearly $86 million to upgrade federal contract towers at 41 airports in 24 states. The replacement locations were chosen based on safety and efficiency needs. Many air traffic control facilities are decades old and have failing infrastructure, such as HVAC systems, pest issues, and leaking roofs. The cost to replace the 8 towers is about $750 million.
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3: KFGO Weather Center forecast from meteorologist Tom Szymanski. Today, mostly sunny, high of 75 degrees, northwest winds at 6 to 17 miles per hour. Tonight, increasing clouds and a low of 47. Tomorrow, cloudy and windy, areas of showers and isolated thunderstorms, high of 68. Monday, cloudy and breezy, areas of showers, a high of 56 and a low of 43. And Tuesday, cloudy and breezy, chance for showers and a high of 50 degrees. 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
4: CBS News Brief. Federal prosecutors charged Iraqi national Mohammed al-Sayedi with planning terror attacks against Jewish sites in Los Angeles, Arizona, and New York City. CBS's Anna Schechter.
5: He's facing multiple counts of material support to a foreign terror organization and plan to bomb a public space.
4: Workers on New York's Long Island Railroad went on strike at midnight. Metropolitan Transportation Authority Chief Yano Lieber says health insurance is an issue.
6: The new workers should pay a reasonable portion of health care costs. You know what we propose? Half of what an average state worker pays for their health care costs.
4: This man in Vienna took part in a demonstration against Israeli participation in the Eurovision contest there.
7: For the people just to accept such a genocidal state in the 21st century to take part in this Eurovision shows us that Austria has not learned very much from history.
4: CBS News Brief. I'm Michael Tuscan.
8: In 1963, a man renovating his home in Derinkuyu, that's in Turkey, accidentally uncovered one of the greatest archaeological discoveries of the modern era, a vast underground city buried beneath Cappadocia. Hidden nearly 300 feet below the earth, the ancient labyrinth contained churches, tunnels, wells, schools, and living quarters capable of sheltering, get this, 20,000 people, a subterranean fortress carved into volcanic rock and used for centuries as a refuge from war, invasion, and catastrophe. You know, at this point, I wonder if I started excavating beneath my 19-year-old son's bed and mountain of laundry, I'm fairly certain I'd uncover a lost civilization, three missing socks from 2017, and possibly the entrance to another dimension. Anyway, you can read more about this massive ancient city hidden beneath Turkey. That's in the news section. Up at coasttocoastam.com. And if you enjoy what I do here on Coast, I invite you to come a little deeper with me. My podcast, Richard Serrett's Strange Planet, drops every Monday, Wednesday, and Friday. I dive into UFOs, hidden history, and the forces operating just out of sight, and you'll find it everywhere, or you can start at strangeplanet.ca, strangeplanet.ca. 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All right, your questions and comments for cryptid researcher author Lyle Blackburn on the other side, right here on Coast to Coast AM.
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3: From the KFGO News Center, I'm Tommy Fox. A Minnesota State Patrol lieutenant has pleaded guilty to sexually assaulting another trooper during training at Camp Ripley near Little Falls last summer. 30-year-old Jacob Christofferson faces one count of fifth-degree criminal sexual conduct. Christofferson and the woman were attending an annual use of force instructor recertification. Morrison County prosecutors say Christofferson touched the woman several times around a fire pit before a third trooper separated the two. Sentencing is set for mid-June. About two dozen House Democrats are staging a sit-in inside the Minnesota House chamber, demanding a vote on a Senate-passed gun violence prevention package, including an assault weapons ban. The protest is expected to continue through at least today's noon session. Representative Emma Greenman says lawmakers are responding to thousands of Minnesotans who have spoken out, urging action on gun violence. She also points to strong public support for an assault weapons ban in several Republican-held districts. House Speaker Lisa Daymuth has refused to bring the bill forward, saying it previously failed in committee. Fargo police say a juvenile who was taken to juvenile detention for a garage break-in and the theft of a car early yesterday morning is considered a suspect in a string in recent burglaries. Police first discovered an open garage in the 1800 block of 18th Street South. After speaking with the homeowners, police were told that a vehicle had been stolen. About 20 minutes later, police found the stolen car and attempted a traffic stop. The driver took off, and for public safety reasons, officers did not pursue the car. A short time later, the car stopped suddenly in the 600 block of 23rd Street South, and the juvenile ran. The juvenile was located at their home. Charges may include felony criminal trespass, burglary, attempted burglary, theft of a vehicle, and refusing to stop for police. The car was returned to its owner. A group of Twin Cities investors led by Minnesota Wild owner Craig Leipold have purchased the St. Paul Hotel. The new owners say they have acquired the historic 11-story property overlooking Rice Park from Travelers Insurance for an undisclosed amount. Leipold says he's excited to invest in the next life of the iconic building. Along with Securian Financial and Ecolab, two of downtown St. Paul's largest employers. Three St. Paul real estate investors are also part of the deal. The group is planning extensive improvements to the hotel, which was built in 1910, with plans to remodel all 255 of the rooms.
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3: KFGO Weather Center forecast from meteorologist Tom Szymanski. Today, mostly sunny, high of 75 degrees, northwest winds at 6 to 17 miles per hour. Tonight, increasing clouds and a low of 47. Tomorrow, cloudy and windy, areas of showers and isolated thunderstorms, high of 68. Monday, cloudy and breezy, areas of showers, a high of 56 and a low of 43. And Tuesday, cloudy and breezy, chance for showers and a high of 50 degrees. 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
4: CBS News Brief. A terror plot targeting Jewish institutions in New York, California, and Arizona has been foiled, and Iraqi national Mohammed al-Sadi, linked to 18 attacks against Jews and Americans in Europe, is behind bars in Brooklyn. NYPD Commissioner Jessica Tisch.
5: He allegedly stated, either they eradicate us or we eradicate them.
4: Federal prosecutor Janine Pirro will target parents if their teens violate the local Washington, D.C. curfew.
5: It sends a clear message to the parents. You must supervise your kids or face criminal consequences.
4: CBS's Asher Karashi reports Searsmont in mid-coastal Maine is mourning the death of a firefighter at a lumberyard blaze and explosion.
6: Investigators believe the blast originated in a silo packed with wood shavings. The force of the explosion so intense, multiple fire trucks were damaged.
4: 10 people, firefighters and civilians, are hospitalized, some critically. CBS News Brief, I'm Michael Toscano.
7: Into the sea, eventually.
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9: Sitting in for George Norrie, Jimi Hendrix, Castles Made of Sand. Newly released FBI files from the latest UFO document dump contain a bizarre 1955 memo detailing alleged messages from outer space people received by members of the Detroit Flying Saucer Club. According to the report, the entities warned that every planet except Earth had already mastered space travel and viewed humanity as the, quote, lowest form of universal existence, end quote. The memo also claimed the purpose of contact was to prepare mankind for future extraterrestrial landings. While the FBI quietly investigated whether the strange claims posed any national security threat, apparently the aliens have been monitoring Earth for decades, and, well, judging by social media alone, they may not be entirely wrong about our progress as a species. You can read more of this story in the In the News section up at coasttocoastam.com. And coming up tonight, Saturday night on Coast, I'll be back in the air chair, and get this, founding Beach Boys member Al Jardine joins me for a rare and deeply personal conversation about the rise of America's most mythic band, the genius and tragedy of Brian Wilson, and the enduring legacy of Pet Sounds. Get this, Pet Sounds was released exactly 60 years ago today on Saturday. So tonight we'll be commemorating the 60th anniversary of Pet Sounds with Al Jardine. And in the second hour, former CIA contractor pilot Robert Tosh Plumley steps into the shadows to recount a life allegedly spent flying covert missions for America's intelligence apparatus, including his stunning claim that he was in Daley Plaza during the assassination of John F. Kennedy and his alleged encounters with accused assassin Lee Harvey Oswald. Was Plumley a witness to history or something far more dangerous? And then in the third and fourth hours, best-selling author and investigative storyteller Ralph Pizzullo will join me and Tosh Plumley for a sweeping descent into the hidden world of black operations, covert aviation, intelligence networks, Cold War deception, and the buried secrets that still haunt America's national security state. That's tonight, Saturday night, into Sunday morning on Coast to Coast AM with yours truly. All right, back to Open Lines, the greatest 2 hours in radio, right here on Coast to Coast AM.
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3: From the KFGO News Center, I'm Tommy Fox. North Dakota Health and Human Services is reporting one confirmed measles case in Cass County, the first case in the county this year. The person likely acquired the infection within the state. Health and Human Services is continuing its investigation to determine the source of exposure. The person reported no recent out-of-state or international travel. North Dakota has had a total of 38 confirmed cases of measles so far this year. 5 people have been hospitalized. Last year, the state had 36 measles cases in 3 hospitalizations. Across the country, more than 1,800 measles cases have been confirmed this year. A Seattle, Washington man is in the Stutsman County Jail in Jamestown following an exchange of gunfire with McIntosh County Sheriff Steve Delzer near Colm in south-central North Dakota. 26-year-old Elkin Gomez has been charged with attempted murder, aggravated assault, and reckless endangerment. Gomez is accused of shooting Delzer in the hand and with hitting one of his deputies with a tire jack along State Highway 13. The school in Colm was placed in a brief lockdown as a precaution. Sheriff Delzer says he and the deputy are on standard administrative leave while the State Crime Bureau investigates the shooting. Charging documents filed in Lemoore County District Court say Delzer and the deputy were trying to help Gomez, whose car had quit running. The Grand Forks County Sheriff's Office says multiple ditch fires were started by a semi hauling ash along northbound I-29 in Trail and Grand Forks County Thursday. The sheriff's office says 8 fires were started in a 15-mile stretch near Reynolds by embers flying out of the trailer. Deputies pulled the semi over near the Thompson exit and say the trailer was hot to the touch and hauling a load of ash and burnt wood with visible flames. The driver of the semi told deputies he was hauling ash from items burned at a construction site near Hillsboro. The Reynolds and Thompson fire departments extinguished the ditch fires. The driver was cited for a leaking or shifting load. The air traffic control tower at Grand Forks International Airport will be replaced as part of a massive upgrade to the country's air traffic control system. The Department of Transportation says the tower is one of 8 across the country to be replaced and outfitted with state-of-the-art technology. The FAA is providing nearly $86 million to upgrade federal contract towers at 41 airports in 24 states. The replacement locations were chosen based on safety and efficiency needs. Many air traffic control facilities are decades old and have failing infrastructure, such as HVAC systems, pest issues, and leaking roofs. The cost to replace the 8 towers is about $750 million.
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3: KFGO Weather Center forecast from meteorologist Tom Szymanski. Today, mostly sunny, high of 75 degrees, northwest winds at 6 to 17 miles per hour. Tonight, increasing clouds and a low of 47. Tomorrow, cloudy and windy, areas of showers and isolated thunderstorms, high of 68. Monday, cloudy and breezy, areas of showers, a high of 56 and a low of 43. And Tuesday, cloudy and breezy, chance for showers and a high of 50 degrees. 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
4: CBS News Brief. An Iraqi national accused of plotting a terror attack against a New York synagogue is in custody. CBS's Katrina Kaufman says federal prosecutors believe Mohammed al-Saadi has been hiding behind other plots as well.
5: They allege that al-Saadi has also organized at least 20 attacks in Europe and Canada. And they say he also planned to target Jewish centers in Los Angeles and Arizona.
4: New York's Long Island Railroad has come to a halt after its workers went on strike. Union leader Kevin Sexton says contract talks have stalled.
6: We have not scheduled another round. We do not know the duration of the strike at this time.
4: CBS's Linda Kenyon reports Colorado's governor has commuted the sentence of a former county clerk and 2020 election conspiracy theorist.
7: Tina Peters had been serving a 9-year prison sentence after she was convicted in 2020 of leading a security breach of her own county's election system, claiming voter fraud.
4: President Trump had championed Peters' cause. CBS News Brief. I'm Michael Wallace.
8: Of U.S. government UAP files has reignited the mystery surrounding strange objects seen by military pilots, warships, and surveillance drones. While some cases may turn out to be camera glitches, balloons, or drones, others remain deeply puzzling, including the infamous Tic Tac objects that appeared to move without propulsion and even survived a reported missile strike. The government still has no clear answers, but one thing's obvious. Whatever these objects are, officials are taking them very seriously. You can read more of this story in the In the News section up at coasttocoastam.com. 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They linger on YouTube at Coast to Coast AM Official. All right. Back with more of your terrific calls here as we wind down open lines on Coast to Coast AM.
9: His name? Robert Diaguero. Now, you had a health challenge some time ago. You were describing it as even to the point of losing consciousness. Like you said, a lot of people heard of carnivore. They've read about it in Ty Bollinger's book, Cancer Step Outside the Box. Now, how did you take it? Did you take the liquid, the capsules? What did you do?
10: Oh, the capsules.
9: Okay.
10: I started off taking it three times a day for the 6 days. But I'd say within the first week, week and a half, I noticed an amazing difference. No more of those queasy feelings of the anticipation of knowing that I was going to go into. They were gone. Absolutely gone. I'm just, my mind is blown on this stuff.
9: Well, would your wife corroborate your story? Usually that she would say, oh, honey, you're exaggerating,
10: oh, yeah.
9: Or no, you actually did recover that fast.
10: Oh, yeah. Oh, yeah, she corroborated. She was there one time when I was doing the gig and I lost consciousness.
9: Oh, my.
10: That just freaked her out.
9: So you're taking the carnivore week to week and a half. You're getting some results there. Obviously, your body is the testing ground ultimately. 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
10: I'm so excited about this stuff, I will tell you. 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
7: I'm Michael Wallace. An Iraqi national who has allegedly plotting terror attacks on Jewish institutions in the U.S. smiled as he made his first court appearance in New York. CBS's Anna Schechter reports Mohammed Bakr Saad Dawood al-Saadi allegedly carried out attacks in Europe and Canada.
8: He was getting closer to carrying out attacks on U.S. soil.
7: Federal Saadi planned to attack a synagogue in New York, but they wouldn't say which one.
8: The motive, according to prosecutors, is retaliation for the war with Iran and those strikes that killed the leadership of the Iranian regime.
7: The Long Island Railroad has screeched to a halt. Its workers went on strike just after midnight. The two sides had agreed on 9.5% pay raises over 3 years, but could not agree on a fourth year. Jen Oliber chairs the MTA, which runs the LIRR.
9: We cannot and will not do a deal that shifts huge costs to our riders by forcing extra fare hikes.
7: Kevin Sexton is the vice president of the Brotherhood of Locomotive Engineers and Trainmen.
10: We are truly sorry that we're in this situation.
7: Says no new talks have been scheduled.
10: There were things that we had tried to talk about, and they flat out said they weren't interested.
7: The LIRR is North America's busiest commuter railroad with 270,000 riders each weekday. Democratic Senators Tammy Duckworth and Tammy Baldwin want the FAA to review the safety of airline evacuations.
11: Right now, the standard is you have to be able to evacuate an airplane in 90 seconds or less. They have concerns that that's not actually what plays out in the real world. They're also concerned about these minimum staffing on some wide-body aircraft, fewer flight attendants than exit doors. The FAA standard is one flight attendant for every 50 people. The airlines are well within that requirement, and in order to set a minimum staffing, they have to demonstrate that it can be safely evacuated in a certain amount of time. The lawmakers would like to see the regulation change to require at least one flight attendant for every exit door on a wide-body airplane, and they want an update on why the FAA evacuation testing hasn't been done. It's 2 years overdue.
7: At least 65 people have died in the Ebola outbreak in eastern Congo. CBS News medical contributor Dr. Celine Gounder says battling this outbreak will be different.
12: We've pulled out of the World Health Organization. We also essentially dismantled USAID. We do still have the CDC providing some technical expertise, but USAID was the real boots on the ground arm of the U.S. government to respond.
7: 43 people died in Congo's last Ebola outbreak 5 months ago. Movie mogul Harvey Weinstein's rape retrial has ended in a mistrial. Defense lawyers argued his 2013 encounter with a woman at a New York hotel was consensual. This is CBS News.
13: What is going on?
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19: 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But today, it's more important what day of the week you want to fly that makes the difference. The cheapest day of the week to fly this summer? Tuesday, when the average price is nearly 18% cheaper, followed by Wednesdays and Saturdays. The most expensive days to fly? Sundays, Mondays, and Thursdays. Peter Greenberg, CBS News.
7: Mixed martial arts fighter Gina Carano has disclosed she lost 100 pounds to make weight for her fight tonight with another MMA legend, Ronda Rousey. Carano says she was pre-diabetic. She hasn't fought since 2009. Rousey's last match was in 2016. Michael Wallace, CBS News.
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24: It's a very early check of your forecast this morning on the Mighty 790 and 104.7 KFGO. What are we looking at here? Well, sunny today, 73 the high. Northwest wind's going to be a little breezy at 10 to 20. Mostly cloudy, breezy, low 42. Northeast wind, 15 to 25. Tomorrow, showers and a slight chance of thunderstorms. It'll be a breezy Sunday, too, with a high 56. Sunday night, a good chance of rain and thunderstorms. And we need a shot of rain, I think, don't we? Get a little crispy out there, especially after all this wind. Man, Monday, cloudy, a chance of rain again, 54. Mostly cloudy, chance of rain showers on Tuesday. High 46. Yeah, only 46 for a high on Tuesday, but then a nice recovery on Wednesday, mostly sunny, and 63. Right now, 54 at KFGO, 51 at Hector Field. We have a west wind at 12, and we're pretty much clear. I think there's some northern lights out there, if I'm not mistaken. How about that? Okay, solid gold Saturday morning with me, Scotty Winston. Yeah, you're stuck with me till 11. And we have a few birthdays to talk about today, including Kix Brooks, one half of Brooks and Dunn, of course, 71 as of Tuesday. KT Oslin would have been 84 yesterday. We'll be hearing Hold Me from her shortly. And hey, Rick Trevino is 55 today. Honky Tonk Crowd from Rick is on the way. But we're going to be remembering Eddie Arnold throughout the morning as well. He would have been 108 on Friday. Lost him in 2008 at 89, just a couple of days before his 90th birthday. How about Eddie Arnold to kick off the hour with KT Oslin to follow on KFGO?

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1: Husband comes in, he says, "Wife, turn down the radio, turn off the TV, listen to me. Let me tell you about my day." And she sits down and she listens, and he begins to speak.

Husband says, "Wife, what do you think?" Wife says, "It's very interesting. Before we talk about your day, let's talk about mine."

Remembering K.T. Oslin, who would have been 84 yesterday. She died in 2020 at 78, and I believe COVID was the case of that. Eddie Arnold before that would have been 108 yesterday. Take Me in Your Arms. Good stuff. Okay. Hey, Kix Brooks, one half of Brooks and Dunn. 71 as of Tuesday. I think they're still touring together, as I recall. In fact, I think they're going to be in our area sometime. I'll have to double-check that schedule. Anyway, happy birthday, Kix Brooks. How about some B&B to keep their weekend rolling? With Rick Trevino coming up on KFGO.

Happy birthday, Rick Trevino. Houston, Texas is where he was born 55 years ago today. Honky Tonk Crowd from, I believe, 1995. I think I'm close on that. Okay, requests starting to stack up already, including Johnny Cash, Lee Greenwood, and these guys. The Bellamy Brothers. Thanks for the text on this one, 35270. That would be the Adventure RV Text Club.

0: 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Yeah, we're live from the Gunderson's Jewelers Studios until 11 with Solid Gold Saturday morning. That's a text request, 35270. The Adventure of Every Text Club, Bellamy Brothers on the Mighty 790. Let's see if we can't get to your Johnny Cash request next before we check in with CBS News at 4:30. And Lee Greenwood on the way as well. Thanks for the call on that. On the Matz Automotive Service Center studio line, 701-237-5948. But yeah, I think your Johnny Cash is coming up here in just a bit. Otherwise, we have John Michael Montgomery, Loretta Lynn, the Mavericks, more Johnny Cash, or remembering an interesting fellow. I'll get to that in just a little bit here on the Mighty 790.
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0: CBS News brief, an Iraqi national accused of plotting a terror attack against a New York synagogue is in custody. CBS's Katrina Kaufman says federal prosecutors believe Mohammed al-Saadi has been hiding behind other plots as well.
1: They allege that al-Saadi has also organized at least 20 attacks in Europe and Canada. And they say he also planned to target Jewish centers in Los Angeles and Arizona.
0: New York's Long Island Railroad has come to a halt after its workers went on strike. Union leader Kevin Sexton says contract talks have stalled.
2: We have not scheduled another round. We do not know the duration of the strike at this time.
0: CBS's Linda Kenyon reports Colorado's governor has commuted the sentence of a former county clerk and 2020 election conspiracy theorist.
3: Tina Peters had been serving a 9-year prison sentence after she was convicted in 2020 of leading a security breach of her own county's election system, claiming voter fraud.
0: President Trump had championed Peters' cause. CBS News Brief. I'm Michael Wallace.
4: All right, hey, weekend weather. How are we looking? Nice day today. Sunny, 73. Lots of people doing more yard work today. Northwest wind, about 10 to 20. Not too bad, as opposed to the last couple of days. Man, Thursday was awful. That blowing dirt? Terrible. Okay, we need some rain. Well, looks like it's in the forecast. Tonight, mostly cloudy, staying breezy, low 42. Sunday, showers, slight chance of a thunderstorm, breezy tomorrow again with a high of 56. Sunday night, a good chance of rain and thunderstorms. Monday, cloudy with a chance of rain again, high 54. Tuesday, mostly cloudy, chance of rain showers, 46. And Wednesday, mostly sunny and 63. Yeah, only 46 for a high on Tuesday. Well, right now, you know, it's not too bad. 53 at KFGO, 51 at Hector Field. We have a west wind at 12, and we're pretty much clear. Got a few scattered clouds, but pretty much clear at the mighty 790. Okay, solid gold Saturday morning rolls on at 432. Hey, somebody you probably never heard of, but he turned 58 last Sunday. His name is Jeff Wood, born in Oklahoma City. He wrote this song, which was a top five hit in 1996 for John Michael Montgomery. Something called Cowboy Love, written by Jeff Wood on the Gold Show KFGO.

Yet another request on the Solid Gold Saturday morning. That one called in on the Matz Automotive Service Center studio line, 701-237-5948. Lee Greenwood, of course, here on the Mighty. Hey, thanks for the request on Eddie Arnold, too. What's he doing in my world? Matter of fact, I think we'll kick off the 6 o'clock, make that 5 o'clock hour with that one. Right after CBS News at 5 o'clock, we'll play that Eddie Arnold request. Appreciate that very much. Well, it was 56 years ago this week, Decca Records released this one by Loretta Lynn. Turned out to be a pretty big hit for her. KFGO.

The Mighty 790, 104.7 KFGO Mavericks, all you ever do is bring me down. And it was 31 years ago Sunday at the ACM Awards, hosted by Clint Black, Tanya Tucker, and Jeff Foxworthy, by the way. Pioneer Award went to a gal we just heard from, Loretta Lynn, female vocalist Reba, top male vocalist Alan Jackson. Top vocal group was indeed the Mavericks back in 1995. Well, he was an interesting fellow. Poet, singer, songwriter, cartoonist, screenwriter, author of children's books,

0: And 27 years ago this week, Shel Silverstein died at 68. Well, he wrote some big hits. Tom Paul Glazer's Put Another Log on the Fire. Loretta Lynn's One's on the Way. And he wrote this one that Johnny Cash recorded. Remembering Shel Silverstein on KFGO.
1: Well, my daddy left home when I was 3, and he didn't leave much to Ma and me. Just this old guitar and an empty bottle of booze. Now, I don't blame him because he run and hid, but the meanest thing that he ever did was before he left, he went and named me Sue. Well, he must have thought that it was quite a joke, and it got a lot of laughs from lots of folks. Seems I had to fight my whole life through. Some gal would giggle and I'd get red, and some guy'd laugh and I'd bust his head. I tell you, life ain't easy for a boy named Sue. Well, I grew up quick and I grew up

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Well, I knew that snake was my own sweet dad from a worn-out picture that my mother'd had. And I knew that scar on his cheek and his evil eye. He was big and bent and gray and old. And I looked at him and my blood ran cold. And I said, my name is Sue. How do you?

0: teeth and we crashed through the wall and into the street, kicking and a gouging in the mud and the blood and the beard. I tell you, I've fought tougher men, but I really can't remember when. He kicked like a mule and he bit like a crocodile. I heard him laugh and then I heard him cuss, and he went for his gun and I pulled mine first. He stood there looking at me and I saw him smile. He said, "Son, this world is rough, and if a man's gonna make it, he's gotta be tough. And I know I wouldn't be there to help you along. So I give you that name, and I said goodbye. I knew you'd have to get tough or die. And it's that name that helped to make you strong." Yeah. He said, "Now you just fought one hell of a fight, and I know you hate me, and you got the right to kill me now, and I wouldn't blame you if you do. But you ought to thank me before I die for the gravel in your guts and the spit in the eye, because I'm the that named you Sue."
1: Yeah, what could I do? What could I do?

0: think about him now and then, every time I try and every time I win. And if I ever have a son, I think I'm gonna name him Bill or George, anything but Sue. I still ain't that man.
1: Remembering a great songwriter, Shel Silverstein, 27 years ago Sunday, he passed away at 68. Wrote hits for Tom Paul Glaser, as I said, Loretta Lynn, and Johnny Cash is probably one of his best-known songs, A Boy Named Sue, on The Gold Show, KFGO. Okay, yeah, Carrie Underwood, Flatten Scruggs, Alabama, Glenn Campbell. Let's see what else we can work in the next few minutes until we check into CBS News at 5 o'clock. That's on the way on the Mighty 790.
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1: 4:53, it was 1969. Yeah, Glenn Campbell was at number one on the album chart with Galveston. His 13th album, which spent 11 weeks on top of the sales chart at number one. Monster hit. KFGO.

Yeah, 57 years ago today, Glenn Campbell was at number one of the album chart with Galveston. The title track was a monster hit for him as well. Hey, happy birthday to Mark Herndon, former drummer of Alabama. Turned 71 on Monday, and he's got a prominent part on this Alabama song, which takes us to CBS News next. KFGO.

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0: the 97.90, 104.7 KF show. Hope you didn't mind a double shot of Eddie Arnold. He would have been 108 yesterday. And that was, what's he doing in my world? And to life, both requests. How about that this morning? So there you go. I think KT Oslin, who would have been 84 yesterday, is on the way next. Boy, she racked up a bunch of hits in the 80s. Come next Monday, I'll always come back. Hey, Bobby, 80s ladies, do ya? And something called Money that we're going to be hearing next from her. Also, Kix Brooks, Brooks and Dunn, 71 as of Tuesday. We'll be hearing Ma Maria from the boys here in just a little bit. On the Gold Show, that does go until 11 on KFGO.
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0: Coming up on 517, we are remembering KT Oslin, who would have been 84 yesterday. She's an 80s lady with something from the 80s. She had a hit with called Money on KFGO.

0: Remembering K.T. Oslin, who would have been 84 yesterday. And again, we lost her in 2020 at 78. Yeah, she died a week after being diagnosed with COVID. Well, okay. Let's see, what's on the way? Some Brooks and Dunn as we celebrate Kix Brooks' birthday. That happened on Tuesday. And Rick Trevino with She Can't Say I Didn't Cry, as he is 55 today. Forget about how many hits he racked up in the 90s, and we'll remind you about that today. Okay, what's coming up after the Gold Show? Gone Outdoors, then Tech Talk at noon. 1 o'clock, Eye on Veterans. 2 o'clock, Trivia Time is back. 3 o'clock, Eye on Travel, and that will take us to the Minnesota Twins hosting the Milwaukee Brewers at Target Field. Brewers edged the Twins yesterday 3-2. Twins are now at 20-25. Brewers are doing pretty well, 25-17. Tomorrow, noon, Inside Twins, 12:30, Twins and Brewers once again here at the Mighty 790. Well, looks like it's over. The San Antonio Spurs eliminated the Timberwolves with a 139-109 win in Game 6 last night, setting up a heavyweight fight to reach the NBA Finals. Yeah, Game 1 of the Spurs versus the Thunder will happen on Monday. Got a couple of things going on, too, as well this weekend. The Fargo Masonic Vendor and Craft Show today, 11 until 3. That's always a great time. Hey, and tomorrow, a big Set and Demise celebration. Where at? Well, you might have guessed Sons of Norway. Yes, 10:30 until 3 tomorrow, right there on the 2nd Avenue North in Fargo. And that Midwest Wing Fest happening tomorrow as well, noon to 5 at the North Dakota Horse Park. Some of the things going on this weekend, courtesy of KFGO.
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0: 527, we'll get a CBS News brief after Brooks and Dunn, because we are wishing Kix Brooks III a happy 71st birthday. That happened on Tuesday. 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

0: CBS News Brief. Federal prosecutors have charged an Iraqi national with plotting terror attacks in the U.S. CBS's Anna Schechter reports one of the targets was a prominent synagogue in New York.
1: The motive, according to prosecutors, is retaliation for the war with Iran and those strikes that killed the leadership of the Iranian regime.
0: Workers at the nation's busiest commuter railroad, the Long Island Railroad, have gone on strike, bringing trains to a halt. MTA Chair Jan Oliber.
2: We cannot and will not do a deal that shifts huge costs to our riders by forcing fare hikes.
0: Union leader Kevin Sexton.
3: There are things that we have tried to talk about, and they flat out said they weren't interested.
0: Two U.S. senators want improvements made to airline evacuation procedures. CBS's Chris Van Cleve.
4: Right now, the standard is you have to be able to evacuate an airplane in 90 seconds or less. They have concerns that that's not actually what plays out in the real world.
0: The senators say minimum flight attendant staffing may not be enough. CBS News Brief. I'm Michael Wallace.
5: Let us check out this weekend forecast, and you know, it's not looking too bad. Well, there is rain coming up, but I think we'd be in agreement that we need some. Okay, sunny today, 74, northwest breeze, not as bad as the last couple of days. Still got a breezy at 10 to 20, though. Mostly cloudy, breezy tonight, low 43. The northeast wind's going to be picking up 15 to 25. Sunday, showers and a slight chance of thunderstorms, high 56, breezy, east wind, pretty gusty at 15 to 25. Sunday night, showers and thunderstorms are real good bets. Monday, cloudy, good chance of rain again, windy on Monday with a high of 54. Tuesday, look at this, mostly cloudy, a chance of showers again, but a high of only 46. Wow. Wednesday, we recover, mostly sunny and 64. Right now, 51 at KFGO, 46 at Hector Field, west wind light at 8, and we're pretty much clear at KFGO. Okay, you know, one of the birthdays we're talking about today is Rick Trevino, 55 as of today. Yeah, he's a Houston, Texas native, and he had a pretty big hit with this one. She Can't Say I Didn't Cry, with your Tom T. Hall request coming up after Rick. KFGO.

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A mighty 790 and 104.7 KFGO. Yet another text request. The Adventure RV Text Club 35270. That would be Tom T. Hall. Let's see if we can't get your Gene Watson request sooner than later as well. Should be able to get that in before 6 o'clock. Hey, I want to remember Lester Flatts. 47 years ago on Monday, he passed away at 64. Best known for his work with the Bluegrass Duo, the Foggy Mountain Boys, also known as Flat and Scruggs, with banjo player Earl Scruggs. So, how about some Flat and Scruggs to keep the morning rolling right along here on the Gold Show on KFGO.

Classic indeed, Flat and Scruggs and Foggy Mountain Breakdown, remembering Lester Flatt. Monday was the 47th anniversary of him passing away at the age of 64. They also did the Ballad of Jed Clampett. I kind of did the coin toss and, Foggy Mountain Breakdown kind of came out at number one. Sunrise is just a few minutes away at 5:50. Sunset, 8:56.

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0: It is 5:45, and the year was 2008, the winner of the fourth season of American Idol in 2005. Carrie Underwood was inducted into the Grand Ole Opry, being introduced by, guess who, Garth Brooks. What did she sing? Well, Last Name, All-American Girl, and This One. Back in 2008 already. Carrie Underwood keeps the gold show rolling on KFGO.

0: Gene Watson, another request. You know, in my opinion, that is like one of the best country songs ever recorded. Man, a man. So thanks for recording that. I appreciate that very much. Okay, I should say requesting that. All righty. I think some Steve Warner is coming up next. Something happened 30 years ago this week that was kind of a big deal in Steve's life, and I'll tell you about it in just a second. KFGO.
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0: Coming up on 5:56, we will get to CBS News, of course, at 6 o'clock. And Joe Lear is in the KFGO News Center with your local and regional update right after that. We'll get to Steve Warner in just a second. I want to remind you about Midwest Wing Fest. Well, let's see if the weather plays a factor in it tomorrow. But it is tomorrow, noon to 5, at the North Dakota Horse Park. The Johnny Holm Band is going to be there. Yeah, live music by the Johnny Holm Band tomorrow. Let's see how weather impacts that. We'll keep you updated right here on KFGO. But noon to 5 tomorrow at the North Dakota Horse Park. Midwest Wing Fest. Sounds kind of good, doesn't it? Okay. Yeah, CBS News after Steve Warner. Hard to believe, but it's been 30 years. Yeah, 1966. And Monday was the official anniversary of Steve Warner being inducted into the Grand Ole Opry, where he definitely belongs. Here's Steve. Good song to hear at this point in the morning on KFGO.

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1: I'm Michael Wallace. An Iraqi national charged with plotting attacks on Jewish institutions in the U.S. smiled during his first court appearance in New York. NYPD Commissioner Jessica Tisch.
2: Plain and simple, he was targeting the heart of our Jewish community.
1: She wouldn't say which synagogue Mohammed Bakr Saad Dawood al-Saadi planned to attack. Defense attorney Andrew DeLock.
3: He's essentially being subjected to a political prosecution. He's a prisoner of war.
1: CBS's Anna Schechter.
4: The motive, according to prosecutors, is retaliation for the war with Iran and those strikes that killed the leadership of the Iranian regime.
1: Al-Saadi is also accused of planning and executing terror attacks in Europe and Canada. Huge wind-driven wildfires are threatening more homes and businesses across the Texas panhandle. Five fires have grown to nine.
5: How fast was this fire moving toward
6: you? Fast. Fast. These things move at lightning speed.
1: CBS's Jason Allen is in Canyon, Texas.
7: Powerful winds fueled wildfires that raced through the Texas panhandle. Here in Canyon, lightning sparked a fire that exploded to more than 17,000 acres, leaving homes in ashes and burned vehicles beyond recognition.
6: It blew up into something you couldn't believe.
7: Craig Lotus was among the evacuees who helped his family and elderly neighbors escape to safety.
1: There have also been large grass fires in Oklahoma and New Mexico. A Long Island railroad strike has left thousands of commuters without a ride this morning. The nation's busiest commuter railroad and its unions agreed on 9.5% pay raises over 3 years, but couldn't agree on terms for a fourth year. Jano Lieber chairs the MTA, which runs the LIRR.
8: We cannot and will not do a deal that shifts huge costs to our riders by forcing extra fare hikes.
1: Kevin Sexton is the vice president of the Brotherhood of Locomotive Engineers and Trainmen.
9: There were things that we had tried to talk about, and they flat out said they weren't interested.
1: Some 270,000 people ride the LIRR each day. Thousands of people are expected to march from Selma to Montgomery, Alabama today in support of voting rights. They're upset with the redistricting efforts in several states, which they say are dismantling congressional districts that expanded minority representation. North Carolina's bear population is booming. CBS's Mark Strassman.
10: Asheville, North Carolina is a southern Appalachia hotbed of bear habitats.
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10: Ashley Hobbs, a state bear biologist, told us 20,000 black bears live in North Carolina.
1: State wildlife officials are advising people to secure their garbage. 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
22: 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Amazon offers pre-made varieties. You can get unhinged, custom-printed, or mystery shirts on Etsy. One player says airport t-shirt roulette is a great way to get the party started before you arrive at your destination. Deborah Rodriguez, CBS News.
1: A new report says litter across America has declined 34% since 2020. The charity Keep America Beautiful says roadway litter was down 22%. Waterway litter fell 45%. The report cites better behavior and stronger anti-litter enforcement. Michael Wallace, CBS News.
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25: It's 51 degrees, partly cloudy, Fargo-Moorhead. KFGO News, I'm Joe Lear. North Dakota Health and Human Services reporting one confirmed measles case in Cass County, making it the first in the county this year. The person likely acquired the infection within the state. Health and Human Services is continuing to investigate and determine the source of the exposure. The person reported no recent out-of-state or international travel. North Dakota has a total of 38 confirmed cases of measles so far this year. Five of those have required hospitalization. Last year, the state had 36 measles cases and three hospitalizations. Across the country, more than 1,800 measles cases have been confirmed so far this year. Charges of attempted murder have been filed against a Seattle, Washington man who's accused of shooting McIntosh County, North Dakota Sheriff Steve Delzer in the hand. Happened during an exchange of gunfire southwest of Cullman in south-central North Dakota.
26: 26-year-old Elkin Gomez also faces charges in Lamoure County District Court of felony assault for hitting a McIntosh County deputy in the head with a tire jack. The third charge is reckless endangerment for firing several shots at officers. Lamoure County Sheriff Bob Fernandez says while the school in Cullman was placed in a brief lockdown, he doesn't believe students or faculty were in danger. The shooting took place on State Highway 13. Gomez is in the Stutzman County Jail in Jamestown. Sheriff Delzer says he and the deputy who was also injured are on standard administrative leave. Macon News Radio, KFGO.
25: Fargo police say a juvenile who was brought to the juvenile detention center for a garage break-in and theft of a car early yesterday morning is also considered a suspect in a string of recent burglaries. Police first discovered an open garage in the 1800 block of 18th Street South. After speaking with homeowners, police were told the vehicle had been stolen about 20 minutes later. Police found the stolen car and tried to stop it. The driver took off and officers did not pursue for safety reasons. A short time later, the car stopped suddenly in the 600 block of 23rd Street South and the juvenile ran. They were located at their home. Charges may include felony criminal trespass, burglary, attempted burglary, theft of a vehicle, and refusing to stop for police. The car was later returned to its owner. State fire officials say it was a busy day yesterday for firefighters in Minnesota. Leanne Langeberg is with the Interagency Fire Center.
27: With more than 20 fires that have been reported here in Minnesota, a couple of fires that have developed up in northeast Minnesota have pulled in multiple aircraft.
25: A fire along Highway 135 near Gilbert in northeast Minnesota is estimated to be at 25 acres. The Stewart Trail Fire, which is north of Two Harbors, is now over 100 acres large. As of last check, it is still uncontained. KFGO Weather Center. Sunny today. 74 degrees for a high. It's going to be a nice one. Northwest wind 10 to 20 miles an hour. Tonight, mostly cloudy, breezy, 43 for a low. Tomorrow, looking to get some much-needed moisture. Rain showers likely beginning around the noon hour. Chance for a few rumbles of thunder mixed in as well. 56 for a high. Breezy day, east wind 15 to 25 miles an hour. Rain showers and thunderstorms continuing overnight Sunday. Then rainy still on Monday. Cloudy day, windy, high of 54. Mostly cloudy Tuesday. Lingering chance of some rain showers, 46 for a high. Then Wednesday looking mostly sunny, highs in the mid-60s. Right now, it is 51 degrees and it's partly cloudy. 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
0: You bet we're live from the Gunderson's Jewelers Studios till 11 with the Solid Gold Saturday morning. Birthday roster kind of short this week. Kix Brooks of Brooks and Dunn. Kix Brooks the third, as a matter of fact. It turned 71 on Tuesday. He sings lead on a song called You're Gonna Miss Me When I'm Gone, and we'll be hearing that later on this hour. KT Oslin would have been 84 yesterday. Do Ya from KT is coming up. Rick Trevino, he is 55 today. Might have forgotten about him, but he racked up a bunch of hits, especially in the 90s. Something from him called Dr. Time is on the way. And we've also been remembering Eddie Arnold so far this morning. He would have been 108 yesterday, and we lost him in 2008. Days before his 90th birthday, he was 89. So, something called Tennessee Stud.
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0: 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Remembering KT Oslin, Crescent, Arkansas, is where she was born 84 years ago yesterday. Passed away in 2020, a week after being diagnosed with COVID. She was 78. Turned out to be a pretty big hit for her, do ya? On the Gold Show KFGO.
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0: Yep, Brewer Agri, Gone Outdoors, coming up after the Gold Show today, shortly after 11. Well, it was 62 years ago this week. This is a little odd, but Connie Francis and Hank Williams Jr. recorded a bunch of songs, Wabash Cannonball, Blue Blue Day, If You've Got the Money. This is all at Columbia Recording Studio in Nashville. Oh, they recorded this one, too. Singing the Blues, Hank Jr. and Connie Francis.

0: Hank Williams Jr. and Connie Francis singing the blues, and they recorded a bunch of songs 62 years ago this week. Wabash Cannonball, Blue Blue Day, If You Got the Money. This is all at Columbia Recording Studios in Nashville. That one, too. Singing the blues on the Gold Show, KFGO. I think we'll wish Rick Trevino a happy birthday next. Stand by.
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0: 626, coming up on 627, we will check in with Joe Lear in the KFGO News Center right after Rick Trevino. Today, he is 55 years young. This was a top five hit for him in 1994, Dr. Time.

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1: It's 51 degrees, partly cloudy. It's 6:30. I'm Joe Lear. Charges of attempted murder have been filed against a Seattle, Washington man who's accused of shooting McIntosh County, North Dakota Sheriff Steve Delzer in the hand during an exchange of gunfire southwest of Cullom. It's in south central North Dakota. 26-year-old Elkin Gomez also faces charges in Lemoore County District Court of felony assault for hitting a deputy in the head with a tire jack. The third charge is reckless endangerment for firing several shots at officers. The shooting happened Thursday morning on State Highway 13. Gomez is in the Stutzman County Jail in Jamestown. McIntosh County Sheriff Delzer says he and the deputy, who is also injured, are on standard administrative leave. A large section of the old McIntosh, Minnesota school collapsed yesterday afternoon. The Polk County Sheriff's Office says it was reported around 2:40. No one was hurt. Crews will be on the site to secure the remaining part of the building. The Sheriff's Office says the area is not safe and is barricaded to keep people out. McIntosh is about 20 miles north of Manoman. It's 51 degrees. This is KFGO News.
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1: It's 51 degrees. 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Fire crews battled more than 20 wildfires in the state yesterday. 17 of those were in St. Louis County. The largest fire, though, was in Lake County, near two harbors, known as the Stewart Trail Fire. Leanne Langberg is with the Interagency Fire Center.
3: Along Highway 61, there's numerous aircraft that are responding, and those aircraft are capable of dropping water, which helps to cool and slow down the flames and helps to support the firefighters that are from the ground.
1: Highway 61 near Twin Harbors is closed due to those fires this morning. A new billboard in downtown St. Paul says, "Ticketmaster lost. Minnesota won. Thank you, Attorney General Ellison."
4: 33 attorneys general from across the country, including Keith Ellison, won a lawsuit last month against Live Nation and Ticketmaster, finding them liable for operating an illegal monopoly, stifling competition, and overcharging consumers. Nitty Hegday with the American Economic Liberties Project on the role Ellison played.
5: He has made it very clear and that he's on the side of fans and artists. And when, you know, Trump DOJ settled, he was very explicit, saying that the settlement that they had gone for was weak and it actually did very little to change the status quo, and publicly declared that he was going to press forward with the state's case.
4: This lawsuit followed a settlement by the Trump DOJ in March.
1: That's reporter Ari Bergeron. Members of Fargo Police Department put on their running shoes and took part in honoring the Special Olympics in North Dakota. Officers ran just under a mile and a half, bringing the ceremonial torch from the Fargo Regional Training Center to Fargo North High School. The torch run is part of a long-standing relationship between Special Olympics and law enforcement across the country. It aims to raise awareness for the Special Olympics North Dakota, as well as the athletes that are participating. The 2026 Special Olympics North Dakota State Summer Games are this weekend at Fargo North High School. KFGO Weather Center forecast. Sunny today. It's going to be a beautiful day. High of 74. Northwest wind 10 to 20 miles an hour. Some clouds moving in tonight, becoming mostly cloudy and breezy. Northeast winds 15 to 25 miles an hour. Tomorrow, looking to get some of that much-needed moisture. Rain showers are likely beginning at noon, and then rain is expected after that. Slight chances of a few thunder rumbles tomorrow afternoon as well. 56 for a high and breezy day as well. Rain showers continuing Sunday night into Monday. Good chance of rain most of Monday. Cloudy, windy. High is 54 for Monday. Tuesday, mostly cloudy. Lingering chance of showers. Highs in the mid-40s, and then sunny again Wednesday. Right now, it is 51 degrees and partly cloudy. Joe Lear News Radio, KFGO.
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7: CBS News Brief. An Iraqi national accused of plotting terror attacks against Jewish institutions is being held in New York. NYPD Commissioner Jessica Tisch says one of the man's targets was a New York synagogue, which she wouldn't name.
8: Plain and simple, he was targeting the heart of our Jewish community.
7: Defense attorney Andrew Delock.
9: He's essentially being subjected to a political prosecution. He's a prisoner of war.
7: Strong winds are fueling 9 big wildfires in West Texas and the Panhandle. CBS's Jason Allen is in the small town of Canyon.
10: How fast was this fire moving toward you?
11: Fast. Fast. These things move at lightning speed.
7: CBS's Mark Strassman reports North Carolina is struggling with a bear boom.
12: Asheville, North Carolina is a southern Appalachia hotbed of bear habitats.
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7: State wildlife officials expect sightings to spike from Memorial Day weekend into the early summer. CBS News Brief. I'm Michael Wallace.
14: It is 6:36. Happy birthday, Kix Brooks of Brooks and Dunn, 71 as of Tuesday. Yeah, born in Shreveport, Louisiana. And he sings lead on this one, You're Gonna Miss Me When I'm Gone. KFGO.

0: Tanya Tucker, Two Sparrows in a Hurricane, big hit for her, and it was 33 years ago. She was winner at the ACM Awards hosted by George Strait, Reba McEntire, and Randy Owen of Alabama. Pioneer Award went to George Jones, female vocalist, Mary Chapin Carpenter, Vince Gill, top male vocalist. And the country music video of the year was won by Tanya Tucker for that one, Two Sparrows in a Hurricane. Good video, too. Check it out sometime online, of course, in your spare time. Let's see what's coming up here. Trace Adkins, Blake Shelton, Gretchen Wilson, Billy Swan, Miranda Lambert. Let's see what else we can squeeze in before 7 o'clock here on the Gold Show KFTO. Yeah, we do have Gone Outdoors Brewer Agri coming up after the Gold Show. And 5:30, the pregame for the Minnesota Twins hosting the Milwaukee Brewers. Brewers edged them last night to make that 3-2. At Target Field.
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1: This may sound a little crazy at first, but I want you to grid or zone sample your pastures at least once every few years and fertilize accordingly. 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Next on my list is using gibberellic acid each spring and fall. 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Your pasture grass will produce plenty of gibberellic acid when conditions are warm, but when temperatures are in the 40 to 70 degree range in the spring and fall, that's the time to spray. At just over $5 an acre, you may be able to quadruple your investment. Another plant growth hormone we'd encourage you to consider is MegaGrow. This one costs about $5 an acre, and we like to see it mixed in with herbicides, as it typically leads to faster control and quicker recovery for the grass.

0: From the control aspect, keep in mind that most herbicides must get absorbed by plant leaves or roots and move to the growing point or points inside the weed. If a lethal dose reaches each and every growing point, the weed dies. If not, you may have to spray again, and now you may have a more tolerant weed. Plant growth hormones that speed up growth in the plant, like MegaGrow, typically mean faster movement of that herbicide to the growing points, which means a better chance of a fast and effective kill. We'll talk about spraying herbicides coming up next.
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0: One of the biggest advancements in pasture management over the last 30 years has been the science behind rotational grazing. Continually moving the livestock so grass gets a better chance to recover not only means more tonnage, it means better weed control, less erosion, reduced soil compaction, and decreased levels of wasted forage. The last thing I'll leave you with today in terms of pasture management is to spray the right herbicide when the weather's warm and humid, if possible, and before the weeds have put seed heads on. You may have used straight 2,4-D in the past, but 2,4-D is expensive now, which is why we recommend at least considering one of the other options that will cost similar money but give you much better results. For example, if you have lots of thistles, Milestone's the best. 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With Milestone, Tordon, and Chaparral, they have tremendous residual, which is great for weed control, but bad for crop rotation. 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This spring, we encourage you to think about your pasture as another crop. 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I'm Darren Hefty.
7: 6:51 in the early morning, CBS News at 7 o'clock, Joe Lear in the KFTO News Center right after that. Hey, it was 29 years ago on Monday that Trace Adkins married Rhonda Forlaw in Nashville's Bellmead Mansion in front of over 800 guests. Well, that marriage ended in 2014, but for the wedding ceremony, he

Trace Adkins, The Rest of Mine. And yeah, 29 years ago this week, Trace Adkins married Rhonda Forlow at Nashville's exclusive Bellmead Mansion in front of over 800 guests. He sang that song that he actually wrote for his bride, The Rest of Mine. How about that? Good song. Anyway, that marriage ended in 2014. That'd be, 12 years? I guess something like that. Okay. Let's see. We're going to be hearing more from our birthday people, including Kix Brooks of Brooks and Dunn, who turned 71 on Tuesday. Yeah, we'll be hearing Eddie Arnold. He'll kick off the hour next hour, followed by K.T. Oslin, who would have been 84 on Friday, and Rick Trevino, who is 55 today. Okay, yep, CBS News coming up at 7 o'clock. Joe Lear, like I said, in the KFTO News Center right after that. Hey, it was 3 years ago. I know that's not a lot of time in the past, but 3 years ago, Blake Shelton got a star on the Hollywood Walk of Fame. How about something from Blake called Playboys of the Southwestern World? It's a rowdy.

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2: I'm Michael Wallace. An Iraqi national accused of plotting terror attacks on Jewish institutions is being held in New York. CBS's Anna Schechter says Mohammed Bakr Saad Dawood al-Saadi was also wanted for planning attacks in Europe and Canada.
3: He was getting closer to carrying out attacks on U.S. soil.
2: CBS's Katrina Kaufman.
4: NYPD Commissioner Jessica Tisch addressing a congregation at a prominent New York synagogue Friday night.
5: The defendant sent a map, a photograph, and identifying information for the synagogue to someone that he believed could carry out the attack here in New York City.
4: Acting Attorney General Todd Blanche says the threat posed by al-Saadi was imminent.
6: There was an expectation that this would happen very, very soon, and that it would happen, not in years to come, but now.
2: The death toll from the Ebola outbreak in eastern Congo has risen to 80. CBS's T.S. Tayab.
7: The world was alerted of this fast-moving and deadly outbreak of the Ebola virus just yesterday. Now, the Democratic Republic of Congo's government has said it activated a public health emergency operations center, strengthened epidemiological and laboratory surveillance, and ordered the rapid deployment of response teams, all part of attempts to contain this deeply serious outbreak.
2: Two Democratic senators want the FAA to review the safety of airline evacuations. CBS's Chris Van Cleave.
8: Right now, the standard is you have to be able to evacuate an airplane in 90 seconds or less. They have concerns that that's not actually what plays out in the real world. They're also concerned about these minimum staffing on some wide-body aircraft, fewer flight attendants than exit doors. The FAA standard is one flight attendant for every 50 people. The airlines are well within that requirement, and in order to set a minimum staffing, they have to demonstrate that it can be safely evacuated in a certain amount of time. The lawmakers would like to see the regulation change to require at least one flight attendant for every exit door on a wide-body airplane, and they want an update on why the FAA evacuation testing hasn't been done. It's 2 years overdue.
2: Long Island Railroad trains are not running after workers went on strike overnight. Brotherhood of Locomotive Engineers and Trainmen Vice President Kevin Sexton says there's a problem with the contract offer on the table.
9: Wages in the fourth year. We were willing to move down a little bit, but there's a far distance.
2: Jeno Lieber chairs the MTA.
10: We absolutely refuse to make a deal that puts it on riders and taxpayers to fund outsized wage increases far beyond what anyone else at the MTA is getting, and to fund those wage increases for folks who are already the highest paid railroad workers in the country.
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2: This weekend marks a milestone anniversary for a landmark album.
16: 60 years ago. The Beach Boys album, Pet Sounds, changed everything. Inspired by the Beatles' Rubber Soul album, Brian Wilson went beyond the group's surf sound, creating sophisticated harmonies on what was the first pop music album to be considered a cohesive work, not a simple collection of songs. Pet Sounds then sparked the Beatles to stretch their imaginations on Sgt. Pepper's Lonely Hearts Club Band. Steve Kathan, CBS News.
2: New York City will dismiss a speeding ticket and mail to an Illinois museum that has a black Trans Am from the TV show Knight Rider. A speed camera caught another Trans Am with a license plate, Knight. Michael Wallace, CBS News.
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22: It's 51 degrees, mostly sunny at 7:06. I'm Joe Lear. North Dakota Health and Human Services confirmed a measles case in Cass County. It's the first case there this year. The person likely got it within the state. Health and Human Services is continuing to investigate to determine the source of the exposure. The person reported no recent out-of-state or international travel. North Dakota has had a total of 38 confirmed cases of measles so far this year. 5 people have been hospitalized with the disease. Last year, the state had a total of 36 measles cases, 3 of those requiring hospitalization. More than 1,800 measles cases have been confirmed nationwide this year. Fargo police say a juvenile who was brought to a juvenile detention center for a garage break-in and theft of a car early yesterday morning is considered a suspect in a string of recent burglaries as well. Police discovered an open garage door in the 1800 block of 18th Street South early Friday morning. After speaking with the homeowners, police were told a vehicle had been stolen. About 20 minutes later, police found the stolen car and tried to stop it. The driver fled, and for safety reasons, police did not pursue. A short time later, the car suddenly stopped in the 600 block of 23rd Street South, and the juvenile ran. They were later located at their home. Charges possibly will include felony criminal trespass, burglary, attempted burglary, theft of a vehicle, and refusing to stop for police. Their car was returned to its owner. A large section of the old McIntosh, Minnesota school collapsed yesterday afternoon. The collapse was reported to the Polk County Sheriff's Office around 2:40. No one was hurt. Crews will be on the site to secure the remaining parts of the building. The Sheriff's Office says the area is not safe and is barricaded to keep people out. McIntosh is about 20 miles north of Manoman. Crews battled a total of 17 wildfires yesterday across St. Louis County in Minnesota as dry conditions and strong winds create dangerous fire weather. County officials activated the Emergency Operations Center to coordinate response efforts. The St. Louis County Sheriff says several fires were likely caused by residents burning cardboard. Others were sparked by trees knocking down power lines. Wind gusts reached up to 40 miles an hour during the height of the fire danger. 8 of the initially reported fires are under control. Mop-up operations and monitoring will continue. Residents are still urged to avoid any outdoor burning due to ongoing dry conditions. There's a final push at the Minnesota Capitol for the passage of the Meat Raffle Modernization Act. Amanda Jackson of Allied Charities of Minnesota says meat raffle laws are outdated.
23: The current $70 prize limit and $2 tickets were established more than 30 years ago and have never been adjusted for inflation. Since then, the cost of meat, labor, and operating expenses has risen dramatically.
22: Jackson says the law would raise the maximum cost of meat raffle tickets to $5. The prize limit would rise from $70 to $200. KFGO Weather Center. Looking for a sunny day today with a nice high of 74. The northwest winds 10 to 20 miles an hour. It's going to be a real nice Saturday today. Changing overnight, though, finally going to get some much, much needed moisture. Becoming mostly cloudy overnight, and then tomorrow, rain is likely beginning around noon. Possibly a few thunder showers tomorrow afternoon as well. And we have a high of 56 for your Sunday. Breezy day as well. Rain continuing overnight Sunday into Monday. A dry Monday morning and then rain chances beginning Monday afternoon. And then rain is likely overnight Monday into Tuesday morning. Rain shower chances ending Tuesday about midday. High of 54 Monday, 46 Tuesday. Wednesday looking sunny and quite a bit warmer with a high of 64 forecasted. Right now, it is 51 degrees, mostly sunny. Fargo-Moorhead, Joe Lear News Radio, KFGO.
0: You bet, it's live from the Gunderson's Jewelers Studios. I'm talking about the solid gold Saturday morning. You're stuck with me, Scotty Winston, till 11. Playing the good stuff. We have a few birthdays to talk about today, including Kix Brooks III, Shreveport, Louisiana, is where he was born 71 years ago Tuesday. One half of Brooks and Dunn, of course. K.T. Oslin would have been 84 yesterday. We'll be hearing Hey Bobby from her shortly. Rick Trevino is 55 today. And we're going to be hearing Bobby Ann Mason from him later on this hour. We're also remembering Eddie Arnold, who would have been 108 yesterday. And if you're talking Eddie Arnold, you got to play this one. Kick off the Gold Show this hour. It's KFGO.

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0: Hossett, Arkansas. I think I'm saying that right. That's where she was born 84 years ago yesterday. And, she died a week after being diagnosed with COVID in 2020. She was 78. Katie Oslin with Hey Bobby, one of her big hits. We'll be hearing 80s Ladies right after 8 o'clock this morning from KT. All right. The other birthdays are Kix Brooks, 71 as of Tuesday. Yeah, I think they're still touring together like crazy after taking some time off. But I believe their schedule's pretty full. And Rick Trevino, 55 years young today. We'll be hearing Bobby Ann Mason from him sooner than later on the Gold Show. That does roll until 11. Then Gone Outdoors Brewer Agri coming up on the Mighty 790 and 104.7 KFGO.
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0: Happy birthday, Kix Brooks! One half of Brooks and Dunn, 71 as of Tuesday, and he sings lead on this one.

0: Yep, Kix Brooks singing lead on that one. Lost and Found. Happy birthday, Kix. 71 as of Tuesday. I think we'll get your George Jones request next. Standby.
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0: 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What? Yes. 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
1: 51 degrees, mostly sunny at 7:30. I'm Joe Lear. Charges of attempted murder are filed against a Seattle, Washington man who's accused of shooting McIntosh County Sheriff Steve Delzer in the hand. Happened during an exchange of gunfire southwest of Cullom in south central North Dakota.
2: 26-year-old Elkin Gomez also faces charges in Lemoore County District Court of felony assault for hitting a McIntosh County deputy in the head with a tire jack. The third charge is reckless endangerment for firing several shots at officers. Lemoore County Sheriff Bob Fernandez says while the school in Cullom was placed in a brief lockdown, he doesn't believe students or faculty were in danger. The shooting took place on State Highway 13. Gomez is in the Stutzman County Jail in Jamestown. Sheriff Delzer says he and the deputy who was also injured are on standard administrative leave. Nate Cohn, News Radio, KFGO.
1: Grand Forks County Sheriff's Office says multiple ditch fires were started by a semi hauling ash along northbound I-29 and trail in Grand Forks counties this week. 8 fires were started in a 15-mile stretch near Reynolds by embers flying out of the trailer. Deputies pulled the semi over near the Thompson exit and said the trailer was hot to the touch and hauling a load of ash and burnt wood with visible flames. The driver told deputies he was hauling ash from items burned at a construction site near Hillsboro. Reynolds and Thompson fire departments extinguished the ditch fires. The driver was cited for a leaking or shifting load. 51 degrees, this is KFGO News.
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1: Mostly sunny, this is KFGO News. Fire crews battled more than 20 wildfires in Minnesota yesterday. 17 were in St. Louis County. The largest fire, though, is still burning. It's called the Stewart Trail Fire near Two Harbors in Lake County. Leanne Langberg is with the Interagency Fire Center.
5: Along Highway 61, there's numerous aircraft that are responding, and those aircraft are capable of dropping water, which helps to cool and slow down the flames and helps to support the firefighters that are from the ground.
1: Highway 61 near Twin Harbors is closed due to that fire this morning. A Minnesota State Patrol lieutenant has pleaded guilty to sexually assaulting another trooper during a training at Camp Ripley near Little Falls. Happened last summer. 30-year-old Jacob Christofferson faces one count of fifth-degree criminal sexual conduct. Christofferson and the woman were attending annual use of force instructor recertification. Morrison County prosecutors say Christofferson touched the woman several times around a fire pit before a third trooper separated the two. Sentencing is set for mid-June. Fargo police officers put on their running shoes yesterday and took part in honoring the Special Olympics in North Dakota. They ran just under a mile and a half, bringing the ceremonial torch from the Fargo Regional Training Center to Fargo North High. The torch run is part of a long-standing relationship between Special Olympics and law enforcement. It aims to raise awareness for Special Olympics North Dakota, as well as the athletes that are participating in this weekend's games. The 2026 North Dakota State Summer Games are this weekend at Fargo North High. KFGO Weather Center. Beautiful day today, and then eventually getting some of that much needed moisture that we've been looking for. Sunny today, 74 for a high. Northwest wind 10 to 20 miles an hour. Clouds moving in overnight tonight, becoming breezy. Then rain showers are likely tomorrow, starting about noonish. Slight chance of some rumbles of thunder tomorrow afternoon. 56 for a high Sunday. Breezy day as well. East wind 15 to 25 miles an hour. Rain shower chances continuing Sunday evening, then through Monday morning. A little bit of a dry spell Monday morning, then rain beginning again Monday afternoon. overnight into Tuesday. Rain showers ending about midday Tuesday. Cooler for the start of the week, highs in the 50-ish range, then warming up Wednesday, mostly sunny, high of 64 that day. Right now it is 51 degrees, and it's mostly sunny. 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
8: CBS News Brief. An Iraqi national charged with plotting terror attacks on Jewish institutions in the U.S. smiled during his first court appearance in New York after his extradition from Turkey. Acting Attorney General Todd Blanche.
9: There was an expectation that this would happen very soon and that it would happen not in years to come, but now.
8: CBS's MTS Taieb reports the death toll in the Ebola outbreak in Congo is up to 80.
10: The Democratic Republic of Congo's government said it activated a public health emergency operations center, strengthened epidemiological and laboratory surveillance, and ordered the rapid deployment of response teams.
8: There are 250 suspected cases in Congo and one in Uganda. Two U.S. senators are calling for improvements to airline evacuation procedures. CBS's Chris Van Cleve.
11: Right now, the standard is you have to be able to evacuate an airplane in 90 seconds or less. They have concerns that that's not actually what plays out in the real world.
8: The senators are concerned minimum flight attendant staffing may not be enough. Michael Wallace.
3: All right, he was born in Houston, Texas, 55 years ago today. Rick Trevino. This is a top 10 hit.

0: The Mighty 790, 104.7 KFGO. Billy Swan, among our other birthdays, Chex Brooks, Eddie Arnold, KT Oslin, and Rick Trevino. Billy Swan turned 84 on Tuesday. Singer, songwriter. That was a big number one hit in 1974 for him, country and on the crossover pop hit. Pop chart, I should say. A hit on the pop chart. I Can Help. He also has written songs for, man, Conway Twitty, Waylon Jennings, and Mel Tillis. All written by Billy Swan. How about that? Hey, we're going to have an American Minute coming up very, very shortly. Then we're going to be remembering Lori White and maybe Gretchen Wilson. Let's see if we can't work in your Johnny Cash request before 8 o'clock as well. All right, Gone Outdoors coming up after the Gold Show at 11. 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That takes us to the Minnesota Twins hosting the Milwaukee Brewers again at Target Field. 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Yes, an American Minute next.
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9: The oldest flower company still operating today in the country. Started in 1790, the King Arthur Flower Company is almost as old as the United States itself, but it took a while to get that catchy name. Formed in Boston by a man named Henry Wood, originally the company imported British flour. Over the next 100 years, multiple partners joined until the business became known as Sands, Taylor, and Wood Company. In 1896, sensing that the growing country might not be interested in Sands, Taylor, and Wood flour, the name confused people who thought there was sand and wood in the flour mixture. George Wood had attended a performance of the musical King Arthur and the Knights of the Round Table, which inspired the name of the new product, King Arthur Flour. The brand was introduced at the Boston Food Fair on September 10, 1896, to substantial commercial success. 100 years later, in 1996, the company became an employee-owned business, adopting a new ownership structure. Celebrating 30 years as an employee-owned business and 236 years as one of the country's most trusted food products, the story of King Arthur Flour is a

0: great example of hard work and success in the United States. 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
1: Thank you, thank you. I love those American Minutes. All right, love them. And we'll be featuring, of course, right up until America celebrates its 250th birthday this coming July. Hey, we want to remember Laurie White, born in Dunedin, Florida, 61 years ago Wednesday. She had a couple of big hits, including the one you're about to hear. And you know what? She was cast in the movie Castaway. You know, that pickup truck with the dog in it, had the wings painted on the back. That was Laurie White driving that thing at the very end of the movie. Anyway, she had a pretty big hit with this one, Now I Know, KFGO.

0: that's fine. The Lord'll wait till picking time. The Lord'll wait till picking time.
1: 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That'd be Johnny Cash, Picking Time on the Solid Gold Saturday Morning, KFGO.
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2: I'm Michael Wallace. Federal prosecutors have charged an Iraqi national who allegedly plotted to attack Jewish institutions in the U.S., including a synagogue in New York. Mohammed Bakr Saad Dawood al-Saadi is also suspected of planning and executing terror attacks in Europe and Canada. CBS News national security contributor Samantha Vinograd.
3: The scale and scope of the alleged activities conducted by the defendant is really jaw-dropping. In the charges that are laid out in the criminal complaint, there are allegations that this individual directed and or otherwise inspired or urged attacks in Europe as well as here in the United States. The defendant allegedly used a range of tools to conduct these activities, including personally directing them, propaganda, influence operations with potential recruits, and more.
2: Al-Saadi made his first court appearance in New York after he was arrested in Turkey. President Trump says he may rethink a planned arms sale to Taiwan after Chinese President Xi Jinping warned the U.S. and China could end up clashing over the island. CBS's Natalie Brand.
4: The question of a multi-billion dollar arms sale package to Taiwan has been on hold. Lawmakers have been pressing the administration on why the president seems to be stalling on that. He said he would be making a decision soon.
2: The Kremlin has announced Russian President Vladimir Putin will meet with Chinese President Xi in Beijing next week. Federal prosecutors are taking steps to indict former Cuban President Raul Castro. CBS's Lilia Luciano reports the U.S. is trying to pressure the Cuban government into a deal.
5: There's a carrot approach. We can give you $100 million in aid, which is what the State Department is offering Cuba for humanitarian assistance to deal with this humanitarian crisis, or your leader could be indicted.
2: Cuba has been crippled by an oil shortage, which it blames on a U.S. blockade.
5: It's the most severe crisis that we have seen in modern times in Cuba. People are going without medical attention. There are blackouts that sometimes last 24 hours. Now people are out protesting in desperation, especially because many people in Cuba know that it's a matter of accepting terms that the U.S. is proposing. So what those terms are, the Trump administration has made very clear they expect regime change.
2: At least 80 people have now died in the Ebola outbreak in Congo. CBS's MTS Taieb.
6: This morning, health experts are warning the Trump administration's dismantling of USAID and the withdrawal from the WHO may have a serious impact on the global effort to contain this deadly virus.
2: Walmart and Amazon are in a race to speed up deliveries in rural areas, an underserved market that could be worth up to $1 billion in annual sales. This is CBS News.
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2: Skeletal remains of a new dinosaur have been discovered.
14: The remains of a long-necked herbivore indicate that it weighed as much as 9 adult elephants and probably roamed what is now Thailand between 100 million and 120 million years ago, according to a study published in the journal Scientific Reports. Researchers say it's the largest dinosaur ever found in Southeast Asia. The lead researcher says the remains partially resembled those of previously discovered sauropods, but had enough unique features to be considered a new species. Jennifer Kuiper, CBS News.
2: A Polish influencer who goes by the name Lepagang hoped to raise $1 million for childhood cancer patients by hosting a 9-day live streaming event on YouTube. She raised $67 million by listening to the same anti-cancer song on repeat all that time. Several celebrities caught wind of the live stream and joined it, including Polish soccer legend Robert Lewandowski and Coldplay frontman Chris Martin. Michael Wallace, CBS News.
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19: It's 52 degrees, mostly sunny at 8:06. I'm Joe Lear. Fargo police say a juvenile who was brought to juvenile detention for a garage break-in and theft of a car yesterday morning is also considered a suspect in a string of recent burglaries. Police first discovered an open garage in the 1800 block of 18th Street South. After speaking with homeowners, police were told the vehicle had been stolen. About 20 minutes later, it was found. Police attempted to stop the car, but the driver took off, and for safety reasons, officers chose not to pursue. A short time later, the car suddenly stopped in the 600 block of 23rd Street South. The juvenile ran. They were later located at their home. Charges may include felony criminal trespass, burglary, attempted burglary, vehicle theft, and refusing to stop for police. The car was returned to its owner. North Dakota Health and Human Services is reporting one confirmed case of measles in Cass County. It's the first case confirmed there this year. The person likely was contracted the infection within the state. The health department is continuing to investigate to try and determine the source of the exposure. North Dakota has had 38 measles cases confirmed so far this year. 5 people have been hospitalized. Last year, the state had 36 measles cases and 3 hospitalizations. More than 1,800 measles cases have been confirmed in the U.S. so far this year. Fire crews are continuing to battle the Stewart Trail fire burning near Lake County Road 3 and U.S. Highway 61 near Two Harbors. The wildfire was first reported yesterday afternoon. It's now grown to an estimated 100 acres. No containment is reported. Multiple state, local, and federal agencies are working alongside each other. Aircraft are making water and fire retardant drops. Firefighters are working to build containment lines using hand crews and heavy equipment. Minnesota Incident Command System Type 3 team is expected to take over management today. Due to heavy smoke and emergency response, portions of U.S. Highway 61 are closed. Lake County has its Ready, Set, Go evacuation notification system loaded. A new billboard in downtown St. Paul reads, Ticketmaster lost, Minnesota won. Thank you, Attorney General Ellison.
20: 33 attorneys general from across the country, including Keith Ellison, won a lawsuit last month against Live Nation and Ticketmaster, finding them liable for operating an illegal monopoly, stifling competition, and overcharging consumers. Nitti Hegday with the American Economic Liberties Project on the role Ellison played.
21: He has made it very clear and that he's on the side of fans and artists. And when, you know, Trump DOJ settled, he was very explicit saying that the settlement that they had gone for was weak and it actually did very little to change the status quo, and publicly declared that he was going to press forward with the state's case.
20: This lawsuit followed a settlement by the Trump DOJ in March.
19: That's reporter Ari Bergeron. KFGO Weather Center. Real nice Saturday. Then tomorrow, expecting some much-needed moisture across most of the region. Today, sunny, 74 for a high. Northwest wind 10 to 20 miles an hour. It's going to be a beautiful one. Get out and enjoy it before the clouds move in tonight, becoming breezy as well. Then tomorrow, showers and a slight chance of some possible rumbles of thunder mixed in beginning around noon tomorrow. 56 is the forecasted high, breezy day as well. Rain continuing most of the day Sunday, overnight, then into Monday morning. A little bit of a dry stretch Monday morning, and then more rain beginning later Monday afternoon. That'll continue through Tuesday morning. Then Wednesday looking mostly sunny, 64 for a high. Monday, Tuesday, both looking quite a bit cooler than today. Highs in the 50-ish range. Right now, 53 degrees, mostly sunny. Fargo-Moorhead, Joe Lear News Radio, KFGO.
0: We're live from the Gunderson's Jewelers Studios till 11 with the Solid Gold Saturday morning. Then we've got Gone Outdoors, Brewer Agri on the way. I'm Scotty Winston. Nice to have you along. Our birthday roster is fairly short today. Matter of fact, Kix Brooks, Brooks and Dunn, 71 last Tuesday. Rock My World, Little Country Girl, where he sings lead, is coming up in just a little bit. K.T. Oslin would have been 84 yesterday. 80s Ladies from Hers on the way very shortly. Rick Trevino, 55 as of today, and we'll be hearing Running Out of Reasons to Run, a number one hit for him in 1996 coming up. We've also been remembering Eddie Arnold, and we're not done with that. He would have been 108 yesterday, and we lost him in 2008. Right before his 90th birthday, he was 89. All right, Eddie Arnold to kick off the hour, KT to follow on KFGO.

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We just chose not to forget about the country greats. 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

0: Remembering Katie Osland, who would have been 84 yesterday, lost her in 2020 at 78. Turned out to be a pretty big hit for 80s ladies on KFGO.
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0: As of Tuesday, he has 71 candles on his cake. Kix Brooks of Brooks and Dunn, and he sings lead on this one too. KFGO.

0: Kix Brooks singing lead on that one. Brooks and Dunn, Rock My World, Little Country Girl, and Kix turned 71 on Tuesday. We're going to be wishing Rick Trevino a happy birthday with as a number one from him in 1996. What was it? I'll bet you recognize it next.
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0: As of today, he is 55, Rick Trevino. And yeah, this was a number one hit for him in 1996, Running Out of Reasons to Run. 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
1: 52 degrees, sunny skies at 8:30. I'm Joe Lear. A large section of the old McIntosh, Minnesota school collapsed yesterday afternoon. The Polk County Sheriff's Office says someone reported the collapse around at 2:40. No one was hurt. Crews will be on site to secure the remaining part of the building. The Sheriff's Office says the area is not safe and is barricaded to keep people out. McIntosh is about 20 miles north of Manoman. Attempted murder charges have been filed against a Seattle man who's accused of shooting McIntosh County, North Dakota Sheriff Steve Delzer in the hand. Happened during an exchange of gunfire southwest of Cullom in south-central North Dakota. 26-year-old Elkin Gomez also faces charges in Lemoore County of felony assault for hitting a deputy in the head with a tire jack. The third charge, reckless endangerment, is for firing shots at officers. Shooting happened Thursday on State Highway 13. Sheriff Delzer says he and the deputy who was also injured are on standard administrative leave because they fired their weapons. It's 52 degrees. This is KFGO News.
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1: 53 degrees. 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Fire crews are continuing to battle more than 20 wildfires in Minnesota. 17 of those are in St. Louis County. Leanne Langenberg of the Interagency Fire Center says the Stewart Trail Fire, burning north of Two Harbors, is the largest. That's in Lake County.
3: Along Highway 61, there's numerous aircraft that are responding, and those aircraft are capable of dropping water, which helps to cool and slow down the flames and helps to support the firefighters that are from the ground.
1: Highway 61 near Twin Harbors is closed due to those fires. Air traffic control tower at Grand Forks International will be replaced as part of a massive upgrade to the country's air traffic control system. The Department of Transportation says the tower is one of eight in the country that needs to be replaced and outfitted with new state-of-the-art technology. The FAA is providing nearly $86 million to upgrade federal contract towers at 41 airports in 24 different states. The replacement locations were chosen based on safety and efficiency needs. Many air traffic control facilities are decades old and have failing infrastructure, like HVAC systems, pest issues, and leaking roofs. The cost to replace the eight towers is about $750 million. Fargo police officers put on their running shoes yesterday and took part in honoring Special Olympics in North Dakota. They ran just under a mile and a half, bringing the ceremonial torch from the Fargo Regional Training Center to Fargo North High. The torch run is a long-standing relationship between Special Olympics and law enforcement. It aims to raise awareness for Special Olympics in North Dakota, as well as the athletes that are participating. The 2026 Special Olympic North Dakota State Games are this weekend at Fargo North High. KFGO Weather Center. Got a nice sunny Saturday shaping up. 74 for a high. Northwest wind 10 to 20 miles an hour. That'll change tonight, though. Expecting clouds to move in, becoming breezy as well. Tomorrow, looking to get some much-needed rainfall. Showers beginning around noon, maybe a little earlier. Slight chance of a few rumbles of thunder tomorrow afternoon. 56 for a Sunday high. Breezy day. East wind 15 to 25 miles an hour. Rain continuing Sunday night through Monday morning, and then a little bit of a dry period, rain beginning again early Monday afternoon. Those rain shower chances ending Tuesday morning. Monday and Tuesday looking cooler, highs right around 50-ish. Then Wednesday warming up and becoming mostly sunny, high of 64 forecasted for Wednesday. Right now, 53 degrees, mostly sunny. Joe Lear, News Radio, KFGO.
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7: CBS News Brief. An Iraqi national who was allegedly plotting terror attacks on Jewish institutions in the U.S. is being held in New York. CBS News national security contributor Samantha Vinograd says the man was also wanted for bombings and stabbings in Europe.
8: I walk away as a former counterterrorism professional shocked by the scale and scope of these alleged activities.
7: Federal prosecutors may indict former Cuban President Raul Castro to pressure oil-strapped Cuba into making a deal. CBS's Lilia Luciano.
9: We can give you $100 million in aid, which is what the State Department is offering Cuba for humanitarian assistance to deal with this humanitarian crisis, or your leader could be indicted.
7: The death toll from Congo's Ebola outbreak has risen to 80. CBS's MTS Taieb.
10: This morning, health experts are warning the Trump administration's dismantling of USAID and the withdrawal from the WHO may have a serious impact on the global effort to contain this deadly virus.
7: CBS News Brief. I'm Michael Wallace.
11: Well, I'm definitely trying to keep up on these requests here from the Gunderson's Jewelry Studios. It is the Solid Gold Saturday morning. Yeah, hard to believe it's been 22 years since Gretchen Wilson released her debut album, Here for the Party. Has her breakthrough hit on it, which we'll hear in just a second. You know, it won got four Grammy nominations. Best New Artist, Best Country Album, Best Country Song, and Best Female Country Performance for this song. Well, she did win Best Female Country Performance.

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0: 847, and again, it's not a real household name, but he turned 67 on Wednesday. A guy named Alan Shamblin. Man, Randy Travis, Bonnie Raitt, Rascal Flatts, Miranda Lambert, Keith Urban, John Michael Montgomery have all recorded his songs. And he co-wrote one with Tom Douglas that was recorded by Miranda Lambert, turned out to be a pretty big hit for her. She won Best Female Country Vocal Performance and a Grammy for this one. The House That Built Me on KFGO.

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0: 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He was number one with this song 60 years ago today.

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1: I'm Michael Wallace. An Iraqi national charged with plotting attacks on Jewish institutions in the U.S. smiled during his first court appearance in New York. NYPD Commissioner Jessica Tisch.
2: Plain and simple, he was targeting the heart of our Jewish community.
1: She wouldn't say which synagogue Mohammed Bakr Saad Dawood al-Saadi planned to attack. Defense attorney Andrew Dalak.
3: He's essentially being subjected to a political prosecution. He's a prisoner of war.
1: CBS's Anna Schechter.
4: The motive, according to prosecutors, is retaliation for the war with Iran and those strikes that killed the leadership of the Iranian regime.
1: Al-Saadi is also accused of planning and executing terror attacks in Europe and Canada. Huge wind-driven wildfires are threatening more homes and businesses across the Texas panhandle. Five fires have grown to nine.
5: How fast was this fire moving toward you?
6: Fast. These things move at lightning speed.
1: CBS's Jason Allen.
7: Here in Canyon, lightning sparked a fire that exploded to more than 17,000 acres, leaving homes in ashes and burned vehicles beyond recognition.
6: It blew up into something you couldn't believe.
7: Craig Lotus was among the evacuees who helped his family and elderly neighbors escape to safety.
1: There have also been large grass fires in Oklahoma and New Mexico. A Long Island railroad strike has left thousands of commuters without a ride this morning. The nation's busiest commuter railroad and its unions agreed on pay raises over 3 years, but not a fourth. Kevin Sexton is the vice president of the Brotherhood of Locomotive Engineers and Trainmen.
8: Wages in the fourth year. We were willing to move down a little bit, but there's a far distance.
1: Jano Lieber chairs the MTA, which runs the LIRR.
9: We cannot and will not do a deal that shifts huge costs to our riders by forcing fare hikes.
1: Some 270,000 people ride the LIRR each day. This is the railroad's first work stoppage since 1994. Thousands of people are expected to march from Selma to Montgomery, Alabama today in support of voting rights. They're upset with the redistricting efforts in several states, which they say are dismantling congressional districts that expanded minority representation. North Carolina's bear population is booming. CBS's Mark Strassman is in Asheville.
10: Asheville, North Carolina is a southern Appalachia hotbed of bear habitats.
11: No.
10: And bear run-ins.
11: Get out of here.
12: People in this area can see up to 10 bears a day walk through their yard.
10: Ashley Hobbs, a state bear biologist, told us 20,000 black bears live in North Carolina.
1: Hobbs says some people are intentionally feeding bears, contributing to the increase in the bear population. State wildlife officials are advising people to make sure they secure their garbage and give the bears space. This is CBS News.
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15: A shortage of lifeguard staffing this summer is concerning and may worsen before it improves. A continued strain is being driven in large part by reduced international hiring.
16: Foreign exchange students fill lifeguard positions we had all over the country. That has taken a hit.
15: Wyatt Wemeth, spokesperson for the American Lifeguard Association, mentions expected pool closings.
16: A third of the pools are expected to not open.
15: Wemeth says beaches without lifeguards are especially dangerous.
16: Gaps of ocean front that's almost impossible to close.
15: Stephen Kaufman, CBS News.
1: 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I'm Michael Wallace, CBS News.
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21: Mostly sunny, 53 degrees at 9:06. I'm Joe Veer. North Dakota Health and Human Services has confirmed a measles case in Cass County. It's the first reported there this year. The person likely acquired the infection within the state, as they reported no recent out-of-state or international travel. The health department is working to determine the source of the exposure. North Dakota now has a total of 38 confirmed measles cases this year. Five people have been hospitalized with it. 36 cases were reported last year, went along with three hospitalizations. More than 1,800 measles cases have been confirmed in the U.S. so far this year. Attempted murder charges have been filed against a Seattle man accused of shooting McIntosh County, North Dakota Sheriff Steve Delzer in the hand. It happened southwest of Cullom in south-central North Dakota.
22: 26-year-old Elkin Gomez also faces charges in Lamoure County District Court of felony assault for hitting a McIntosh County deputy in the head with a tire jack. The third charge is reckless endangerment for firing several shots at officers. Lamoure County Sheriff Bob Fernandez says while the school in Cullom was placed in a brief lockdown, he doesn't believe students or faculty were in danger. The shooting took place on State Highway 13. Gomez is in the Stutzman County Jail in Jamestown. Sheriff Delzer says he and the deputy, who was also injured, are on standard administrative leave. Macon News Radio, KFGO.
21: Crews battled a total of 17 wildfires yesterday in St. Louis County as dry conditions and strong winds created dangerous fire weather. Officials activated the Emergency Operations Center to coordinate response efforts. The St. Louis County Sheriff says several fires were likely caused by residents burning cardboard. Others were sparked by trees knocking down power lines. Wind gusts were up to 40 miles an hour during the height of fire danger. Eight of the initial reported fires are completely under control. Mop-up operations and monitoring continue. Residents are still being urged to avoid any outdoor burning due to ongoing dry conditions. The largest fire was reported in Lake County. That's still burning near two harbors. It's estimated that 375 acres have burned, and it's at 0% containment this morning. There's a final push at the Minnesota Capitol for the passage of the Meat Raffle Modernization Act. Amanda Jackson of Allied Charities of Minnesota says the raffle laws need updating.
23: The current $70 prize limit and $2 tickets were established more than 30 years ago and have never been adjusted for inflation. Since then, the cost of meat, labor, and operating expenses has risen dramatically.
21: Jackson says the new law would raise the maximum cost of meat raffle tickets to $5, and the prize limit would go from $70 to $200. KFGO Weather Center. Got a real nice Saturday forecast, and then some much-needed moisture coming tomorrow. Sunny today, 74 for a high. A little breezier, but not too bad. 10 to 20 miles an hour out of the northwest. Clouds moving in overnight, dropping to 43 degrees. Tomorrow, rain showers likely beginning around the noon hour. Chance of a few rumbles of thunder mixed in as well, 56 for a high. Rain continuing overnight Sunday, ending early Monday. Then we have more rain chances beginning later Monday afternoon. So the first part of Monday looking to be a little bit of a dry spell. Windy on Monday, though, high of 54. Rain showers ending Tuesday morning. Chilly day that day, 46 for a high. Then warming up Wednesday, expecting a high of 64 degrees, mostly sunny. Right now, 53 degrees, sunny skies. 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
2: We're live from the Gunderson's Jewelers Studios till 11 with the Solid Gold Saturday morning. Appreciate you being here. We got the good stuff, including, well, Kix Brooks, one half of Brooks and Dunn. He turns 71 on Tuesday. Mama Don't Get Dressed Up for Nothing from them is on the way. KT Oslin would have been 84 yesterday. I'll Always Come Back from hers on the way. Rick Trevino, 55 today. We'll be hearing from him shortly. And we're also remembering Eddie Arnold. Would have been 108 yesterday. Lost him in 2008. Just days before his 90th birthday, he was 89. Just a little personal story. I had a chance to meet Eddie many years ago in Nashville. And just the nicest guy you'd ever want to talk to. Interesting. And I believe once upon a time he had a... well, a nice boat he could sail. I think he, not sail, but I think it was motorized, but he had a boat that had, I think he would take on the Mississippi or maybe the Minnesota River. I can't remember exactly, but anyway, had a great conversation with Eddie. Great guy. And ironically, I got a request for this song, so let's get to it right now. KFGO.

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0: Always loved her stuff, and gosh, she would have been 84 yesterday. KT Osland lost her in 2020 at 78, and yeah, that was a COVID-related thing. Yeah, it was hard to stomach back then. Oh, Cattle Call, and like I said, ironically, I got a request for it right before. I was going to play it anyway, but Eddie Arnold, who would have been 108 yesterday. I think we'll be acknowledging Kix Brooks' 71st birthday. That is, it was this Tuesday, rather. Mama Don't Get Dressed Up for Nothing. Remember that one from Kix? He sings lead on it, and it's coming up very shortly. We're also acknowledging Rick Trevino's 55th birthday. Learning As You Go, a top five from 1996 from him, is coming up too.
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0: Shreveport, Louisiana is where Kix Brooks was born 71 years ago Tuesday. And he does sing lead on this one. It's KFGO.

0: No, Mama don't get dressed up for nothing. 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
3: KFGO News, I'm Joe Lear. Charges of attempted murder are filed against a Seattle, Washington man who's accused of shooting McIntosh County, North Dakota Sheriff Steve Delzer in the hand. Happened southwest of Cullom in south central North Dakota.
4: 26-year-old Elkin Gomez also faces charges in Lamore County District Court of felony assault for hitting a McIntosh County deputy in the head with a tire jack. The third charge is reckless endangerment for firing several shots at officers. Lamore County Sheriff Bob Fernandez says while the school in Cullom was placed in a brief lockdown, he doesn't believe students or faculty were in danger. The shooting took place on State Highway 13. Gomez is in the Stutzman County Jail in Jamestown. Sheriff Delzer says he and the deputy who was also injured are on standard administrative leave. Macon News Radio, KFGO.
3: The Grand Forks County Sheriff's Office says multiple ditch fires were started by a semi hauling ash along northbound I-29 and trailing Grand Forks counties. The Sheriff's Office says 8 fires were started in a 15-mile stretch near Reynolds by embers flying out of the trailer. Deputies pulled the semi over near the Thompson exit and say the trailer was hot to the touch and hauling a load of ash and burnt wood with visible flames. The driver of the semi told deputies he was hauling ash from items burned at a construction site near Hillsboro. The Reynolds and Thompson fire departments extinguished the ditch fires and the driver was cited for a leaking or shifting load. A Minnesota State Patrol trooper has pleaded guilty to sexually assaulting another trooper during a training at Camp Ripley near Little Falls last summer. 30-year-old Lieutenant Jacob Christofferson faces one count of fifth-degree criminal sexual conduct. Christofferson and the woman were attending annual use of force instructor recertification. Morrison County prosecutors say Christofferson touched the woman several times around a fire pit before a third trooper separated the two. Sentencing is set for mid-June. Fire crews battled more than 20 wildfires in Minnesota Friday, 17 of those in St. Louis County. Leanne Langenberg of the Interagency Fire Center says the Stewart Trail Fire, which is still burning north of Two Harbors, is the largest.
5: Along Highway 61, there's numerous aircraft that are responding, and those aircraft are capable of dropping water, which helps to cool and slow down the flames and helps to support the firefighters that are from the ground.
3: Highway 61 near Twin Harbors is closed due to fires. Members of Fargo Police Department put on their running shoes and took part in honoring Special Olympics in North Dakota. They ran just under a mile and a half, bringing the torch from the Fargo Regional Training Center to Fargo North High School Friday. The torch run is part of a long-standing relationship between the Special Olympics and law enforcement. It aims to raise awareness for Special Olympics North Dakota, as well as the athletes that participate. The 2026 Special Olympic North Dakota State Summer Games are this weekend at Fargo North. KFGO Weather Center, sunny today, northwest winds around 10 to 20 miles an hour, expecting highs in the mid-70s across the region, clouds moving in overnight, then rain showers tomorrow beginning around noon, chances of a few rumbles of thunder, 56 for a high Sunday, rain continuing Sunday night into Monday, a little bit of a dry spell Monday morning, and then more rain is likely beginning Monday afternoon, continuing through Tuesday morning. Wednesday looking mostly sunny with a high of 64 expected. 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
6: CBS News Brief. An Iraqi national is charged in the U.S. with conspiring to support terrorists in the U.S. and Europe. CBS's Anna Schechter explains.
7: The motive, according to prosecutors, is retaliation for the war with Iran and those strikes that killed the leadership of the Iranian regime.
6: Huge wildfires are roaring through the Texas panhandle, and homes and businesses are in their path. They're driven by high winds, and thousands of acres are burning. CBS's Jason Allen reports from Canyon.
8: How fast was this fire moving toward
9: you? Fast.
0: fast. These things move at lightning speed.
6: Some parts of the nation are dealing with wicked weather this weekend, but other places are at risk from bears. And CBS's Mark Stratton reports it's a dicey issue for many.
8: Asheville, North Carolina is a southern Appalachia hotbed of bear habitats.
9: No, no!
8: And bear run-ins.
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6: CBS News Brief. I'm Allison Keyes.
1: It's 9:35, and we're wishing Rick Trevino a happy 55th birthday today. Born right there in Houston, Texas. Well, this was a top five hit for him in 1996. It's Learning As You Go on KFGO.

Hey, happy birthday to Darius Rucker. He turned the big 6-0 on Wednesday, born in Charleston, South Carolina. Lead singer, of course, rhythm guitarist for Hootie and the Blowfish, and on the country side of things, well, he had a big number one in 2008 with that one, Don't Think I Don't Think About It. Also the CMA New Artist of the Year in 2009. How about that? Well, let's crank the clock back a little bit. We're remembering a guy named Johnny Wright. Would have been 112 on Wednesday. Worked with Jack Anglin, the duo Johnny and Jack. Had the big 1965 hit with the song you're about to hear. Was used as the opening theme to the movie Full Metal Jacket. By the way, he married Kitty Wells in 1937, and they were together until he passed away. Yeah, that was 2011 when he was 97. Johnny Wright, Hello Vietnam on KFGO.

0: Johnny Wright, Hello Vietnam, and again, he would have been 112 on Wednesday, married Kitty Wells in 1937. Matter of fact, I think that's Kitty singing kind of background in that. Anyway, Johnny died in 2011 at 97, and got to see him at a local casino many years ago, both Kitty and Johnny. And they were, well, they were entertaining. I'll just say that. Not the youngest people on the planet anymore at that point, but they were great. And speaking of Hello Vietnam and Full Metal Jacket and all that, I was actually at Hector Field, actually at the Fargo Dome, I should say, after the honor flight with the vets landed at Hector Field, and we ended up at the Fargo Dome to welcome them home, and there were a lot of people there. Good to see. Good to see. Loved it. All right, I've tracked him down. I'm talking about Tyler Helbig, Citizen Livestock, for a weekly report. Wishing you a good morning, Tyler.
1: Hey, good morning. We had a nice sale down here Thursday. Here's how we got along. On the cow side, low yielding cows were up to $1.82. Good feeding cows, $1.92 to $1.98. Fat cows, $1.87 to $1.93. That younger end of feeding cows up to $2.56. Heiferettes topped out at $2.93. Bulls topped out at 231. Cutting bulls were up to 315. On to the feeder side of things. Here's a load of steers. Weighed 1010 at 333.25. Here's a load of steers. Weighed 899 at 349. Load of steers. Weighed 1059 at 328.10. That's $3,475 a piece. On the heifer side of things, here's some 462-pound heifers at 359. Here's some 953-pound heifers at $366.50. That's $3,493 a piece. We do have a nice sale lining up already here for next week, Thursday. We're going to have hogs and sheep at 8:30, butcher cows and bulls at 9 o'clock, fat cattle at 10:30 with feeder cattle to follow. 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
4: It is 9:50, and this was kind of a tribute to Oklahomans and others who lived in labor camps during the Great Depression. 57 years ago today, Merle Haggard was at number one with Hungry Eyes. 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

Alabama, Tennessee River, released 46 years ago today, became the first number one, started a string of 21 consecutive number ones. Not bad, huh? All right, thanks for the text at 35270. Requesting some Glenn Campbell. You left it up to me which song to pick, and, well, here you go. Hope it's okay.

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1: I'm Allison Keyes. A terror plot targeting Jewish institutions in California, New York, and Arizona has been foiled, and a suspect has been arrested. Prosecutors say he's tied to other global attacks and wanted payback for the U.S.-Israeli war on Iran. NYPD Commissioner Jessica Tisch.
2: The attack never occurred because the defendant was, in fact, plotting with an undercover law enforcement officer.
1: More now about the suspect who was arrested in Turkey and turned over to U.S. officials. CBS's Katrina Kaufman with more.
3: According to the complaint, Al-Saadi was willing to pay undercover FBI agents $10,000 to set fire to or bomb a New York City synagogue and Jewish institutions in Los Angeles and Scottsdale, Arizona, insisting that it was most important that the incidents be recorded.
1: A deadly outbreak of Ebola is raging in Africa, and the Center for Disease Control and Prevention there says there have been already 80 deaths in nearly 250 cases. Health officials worry conventional treatments might not work. CBS's MTS Taieb.
4: This is the Democratic Republic of Congo's 17th outbreak of the deadly viral disease, and it's unfolding against the backdrop of a deepening security crisis where clashes between rival militia groups have killed dozens of civilians in recent weeks.
1: The World Health Organization says the risk of a global spread of the Hanta virus is low. There are no known cases in the U.S. CBS's Meg Oliver.
5: In an update, the World Health Organization says a total of 10 cases of Hanta virus have been reported, including the 3 deaths in connection with the deadly outbreak on a cruise ship. That number is down from 11 after one passenger's test was found to be inconclusive and later negative.
1: Workers at the nation's busiest commuter rail system, the Long Island Railroad, are on strike. The union says,
6: "We're sorry that it comes to this, but I want the riders to know. I want our employees to know. I want our members to know. I want New York to know that we did everything we possibly can do to get a deal done today."
1: Does your teen seem tired?
7: Researchers at the University of Minnesota say only 22% of teens sleep at least 7 hours each night. Black and Latino teens and teens in low-income households get even less sleep on average. The study cites the same issues that have plagued teens for generations, including increased homework, jobs, and pressure to stay up late with peers. But new issues include ever-present screens and social media use, and feelings of social isolation and burnout. Michael Wallace, CBS News.
1: The Preakness is today, just before 7 p.m. Eastern, but there will be no Triple Crown winner this year, as the winner of the Kentucky Derby isn't running. This is CBS.
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7: 60 years ago. The Beach Boys album Pet Sounds changed everything. Inspired by the Beatles' Rubber Soul album, Brian Wilson went beyond the group's surf sound, creating sophisticated harmonies on what was the first pop music album to be considered a cohesive work, not a simple collection of songs. Pet Sounds then sparked the Beatles to stretch their imaginations on Sgt. Pepper's Lonely Hearts Club Band. Steve Kathan, CBS News.
1: It's the grand final this afternoon for the 70th annual Eurovision Song Contest, but there's extra drama this year as several nations are boycotting over Israel's participation. Allison Keys, CBS News.
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15: KFGO News, I'm Joe Lear. Fargo police say a juvenile who was taken to juvenile detention for a garage break-in and theft of a car early Friday morning is also a suspect in a string of recent burglaries. Police discovered an open garage early Friday morning in the 1800 block of 18th Street South. After talking to the homeowners, police were told the vehicle had been stolen. About 20 minutes later, police found the stolen car and tried to stop it, but the driver fled. Officers chose not to pursue for safety reasons. A short time later, the car stopped suddenly in the 600 block of 23rd Street South, and the juvenile ran. They were located at their home, were arrested. Charges may include felony criminal trespass, burglary, attempted burglary, theft of a vehicle, refusing to stop for police. The car was returned to its owner. North Dakota Health and Human Services is reporting one confirmed measles case in Cass County, the first case in the county this year. Person likely got measles within the state. The health department is investigating to determine the source of the exposure. North Dakota has 38 confirmed measles cases this year. Five of those have required hospitalization. The state had 36 measles cases last year with a total of three hospitalizations. More than 1,800 cases have been confirmed in the nation so far this year. Fire crews are continuing to battle the Stewart Trail fire burning near Lake County Roads 3 and U.S. Highway 61 in Two Harbors, Minnesota. The wildfire was reported Friday afternoon. It's now grown to over an estimated 100 acres with no containment reported. Multiple fire crews are responding along with aircraft. Crews worked overnight to build containment lines using hand crews and heavy equipment. Minnesota Incident Command System Type 3 team took over management today. Heavy smoke and emergency response closed portions of Highway 61, and the county, Lake County, activated its emergency evacuation system just in case. A new billboard in downtown St. Paul reads, "Ticketmaster lost, Minnesota won. Thank you, Attorney General Ellison."
16: 33 attorneys general from across the country, including Keith Ellison, won a lawsuit last month against Live Nation and Ticketmaster, finding them liable for operating an illegal monopoly, stifling competition, and overcharging consumers. Nitti Hegde with the American Economic Liberties Project on the role Ellison played.
17: He has made it very clear and that he's on the side of fans and artists. And when, you know, Trump DOJ settled, he was very explicit saying that the settlement that they had gone for was weak and it actually did very little to change the status quo, and publicly declared that he was going to press forward with the state's case.
16: This lawsuit followed a settlement by the Trump DOJ in March.
15: That's reporter Ari Bergeron. KFGO Weather Center. Sunny today, highs in the mid-70s across much of the region. Clouds moving in overnight, though, becoming breezy. And then rain is likely tomorrow, beginning around the noon hour. Slight chance of a few thunderstorms mixed in as well. 56 for a high Sunday. Rain showers continuing Sunday night into Monday morning. Then we have a little bit of a dry period before more rain chances beginning Monday afternoon. Then those rain showers will be moving out of here early Tuesday. Highs in the mid-50s Monday. Mid-40s on Tuesday. Warming up nicely, low Wednesday. High of 64 forecasted. 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
18: We're live from the Gunderson's Jewelers Studios. Yeah, till 11 with the Solid Gold Saturday morning. Then we've got Gone Outdoors, Brewer Agri coming up. Our birthday roster is not too extensive to date. Tex Brooks of Brooks and Dunn, 71 as of Tuesday. KT Oslin would have been 84 yesterday. We're going to be hearing come next Monday from her shortly. Rick Trevino, 55 today. And we're also, well, remembering Eddie Arnold, as we have been all morning long. This song has been done by a number of artists, including the Casinos, that group. And Neil McCoy even did a cover of it as well. But Eddie Arnold had a big hit with it, too.

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0: Remembering Katie Oslin, who would have been 84 yesterday. We lost her in 2020 at 78. Turned out to be a big hit for her. Come next Monday on the Gold Show KFGO, where I think Brooks and Dunn's coming up next as we celebrate Kix Brooks' birthday this past Tuesday.
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0: It is 10:20 as of Tuesday. He has 71 candles on his cake. Talking about Kix Brooks of Brooks and Dunn. Singing lead on this one, South of Santa Fe, KFGO.

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6: We'll check in with Joe Lear in the KFCO News Center after we wish Rick Trevino a happy 55th birthday today. Born right there in Houston. This was a top 10 for him in 1997. I Only Get This Way With You.

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2: KFGO News, I'm Joe Lear. North Dakota Health and Human Services has confirmed a measles case in Cass County, the first case reported there this year. The person likely acquired the infection within the state. Health and Human Services is investigating to determine the source of the exposure, as the person reported no recent out-of-state or international travel. North Dakota's confirmed 38 measles cases so far this year, with 5 hospitalizations. Last year, the state had 36 measles cases and 3 hospitalizations. More than 1,800 measles cases have been confirmed so far this year in the U.S. Charges of attempted murder are filed against a Seattle man who's accused of shooting McIntosh County, North Dakota Sheriff Steve Delzer in the hand. Happened during an exchange of gunfire southwest of Cullman in south central North Dakota. 26-year-old Elkin Gomez also faces charges in Lemoore County District Court of felony assault for hitting a deputy in the head with a tire jack. The third charge is reckless endangerment for firing shots at officers. The shooting happened Thursday morning on State Highway 13. Sheriff Delzer says he and the deputy who were injured are on standard administrative leave because they both fired their weapons. Crews battled a total of 17 wildfires yesterday across St. Louis County as dry conditions and strong winds created dangerous fire weather. Officials activated the Emergency Operations Center to coordinate response efforts. The St. Louis County Sheriff says several fires were likely caused by residents burning cardboard. Others were sparked by trees knocking down power lines. Wind gusts reached up to 40 miles an hour during the height of the fire danger. 8 of the initially reported fires are under control, though mop-up operations and monitoring are continuing. Residents are urged to avoid any outdoor burning due to ongoing dry conditions. There is a final push at the Minnesota Capitol for the passage of the Meat Raffle Modernization Act. Amanda Jackson of Allied Charities of Minnesota says the current laws are outdated.
3: The current $70 prize limit and $2 tickets were established more than 30 years ago and have never been adjusted for inflation. Since then, the cost of meat, labor, and operating expenses has risen dramatically.
2: The proposed law would bring the prize limit from $70 to $200. KFGO Weather Center, sunny today. Highs in the mid-70s across the region, northwest winds 10 to 20 miles an hour. Clouds moving in overnight, becoming breezy as well. Then rainy tomorrow afternoon. Rain chances beginning about noon Sunday. Slight chance of a few rumbles of thunder mixed in as well. 56 for a high. Rain continuing Sunday night into Monday morning. Dry stretch Monday, and then rain showers beginning again later Monday afternoon, continuing through Tuesday morning. High of 54 Monday, 46 on Tuesday, and then mostly sunny on Wednesday with a high of 64. 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
6: CBS News Brief. A plot to attack Jewish institutions in Arizona, California, and New York has been blocked, and the suspect is tied to other global attacks over the U.S.-Israeli war on Iran. NYPD Commissioner Jessica Tisch.
7: He allegedly stated, either they eradicate us or we eradicate them.
8: Workers at the Long Island Railroad, the nation's largest commuter rail system, are on strike. The union says it tried its best to get a deal done today, and it is sorry that it came to this. The MTA says,
9: we don't think we're that far apart. I really want to be clear about that. But it's up to them how long the strike goes on, really. It's their decision.
8: One firefighter is dead and others are hurt after a massive explosion at a lumberyard in Maine. CBS's Meg Oliver.
10: Officials say firefighters responded to a fire in a silo at the yard yesterday morning. They say that is when the explosion happened, killing one rescuer on the scene.
8: CBS News Brief. I'm Allison Keys.
0: It's 10:35. I do want to work this in before we wrap things up on the Gold Show. 23 years ago yesterday, June Carter Cash, the second wife of Johnny Cash, passed away in Nashville at 73. Hard to believe it's been 23 years already. It's the Gold Show on KFGO.

0: 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One song, three legends. Dolly Parton, Linda Ronstadt, and Emmylou Harris, known collectively as The Trio. And 39 years ago today, yeah, 1987, they were number one in the album chart with that album called Trio. Boy, that thing really holds up against this, against time. It's a great, great album. You know, it went on to sell over 4 million copies and got several Grammy nominations. Like I said, extremely solid. Let's see if we can't work in maybe a request or two before we wrap things up here. But Willie Nelson, Jamie Johnson, see if we can get them in as well. Say, I do want to make a little personal appeal. You've probably been hearing about it all week on KFGO. But Noel Scotch Anderson and his wife Tanya lost their home to a fire recently, just this past week. Yeah, he's one of the head guys at Froggy 99.9 and KFGO has now set up a direct link to a GoFundMe page that will help them out big time. All you have to do is text Scotch to our text number, 35270, and this will be available for the foreseeable future, at least till August, and again, every little bit helps. Thank you in advance from the Mighty 790.
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5: Well, he has written or co-written singles for Willie Nelson, Merle Haggard, Trace Adkins, George Strait, James Otto, Joe Nichols, and more. And 4 years ago this week, he was inducted into the Grand Ole Opry. 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

Well, he belongs there, and 4 years ago this week, Jamie Johnson was inducted into the Grand Ole Opry. How about that? Big hit for him in color. Hey, a couple of things going on this weekend. I want you to know about the Fargo Masonic Vendor and Craft Show is happening. Well,

0: opening in just about 10 minutes, 11 until 3 today at the Lodge in North Fargo. Also, tomorrow, yeah, Setten de Mai, big celebration, guess where? Sons of Norway, imagine that. From 10:30 until 3 o'clock tomorrow, right there at 2nd Avenue North in Fargo.
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0: 10:52 and 44 years ago today, Willie Nelson was at number one with this one. It's been recorded over 300 different times by people.

Willie, number one with that song 44 years ago today. Stand by for Brewer Agri Gone Outdoors after 11 o'clock. Thank you for being a part of the Solid Gold Saturday morning. I appreciate that very much. We'll do it again next weekend. Hey, 21 years ago yesterday, singer-songwriter Wayne Perry passed away at 55. He wrote this one, a big hit for Tim McGraw.

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1: I'm Allison Keyes. Authorities headed off a terror plot targeting Jewish institutions in the U.S., including in New York and California. The suspect, Mohammed Al-Sadi, was arrested in Turkey and given to the United States. CBS's Katrina Kaufman reports he's facing 6 counts.
2: Al-Sadi smiling in federal court as the judge read the counts against him. Prosecutors say he's plotted and claimed responsibility for at least 20 terror attacks in Europe and Canada, including an explosive attack on a Jewish school in Amsterdam, an arson attack on 4 Jewish volunteer ambulances in London, and was behind a knife attack in London that left 2 Jewish men injured in April.
1: There are worries about a huge outbreak of Ebola in the Democratic Republic of Congo and whether conventional treatments will be effective. Some 80 people have already died. CBS News medical contributor Dr. Celine Gounder.
3: So we're dealing with an Ebola strain for which we have no vaccines or treatments. And then it's also an area where you have a lot of gold miners who are migrant workers. And this is exactly the situation in the West African outbreak where you had open borders, migrants, cities. That spells trouble.
1: Woe for commuters in New York as workers at the Long Island Railroad walk off the job. This engineer says the strike isn't meant to make a mess for riders.
4: We tried to do the right thing, tried to do the right thing by the public and our membership. A strike is not what we wanted. This is our end result. We're not looking to hurt the public. The public is our friends, our family, our neighbors.
1: President Trump is back at the White House after a high-profile summit in China. CBS's Olivia Rinaldi with more.
5: It was the future of Taiwan, an island about 100 miles off of mainland China that Xi Jinping warned could threaten the friendship. President Trump said a $14 billion weapons package to Taiwan is still under review.
6: I may do it, I may not do it. It's a very good negotiating chip for us, frankly.
1: It seems a little cleaner in the nation these days. Well, mostly. CBS's Michael Wallace explains.
7: The charity Keep America Beautiful says litter is down 34% since 2020. Roadway litter has fallen 22%. Waterway litter has dropped 45%. The report cites better behavior and stronger anti-litter enforcement. Cardboard litter is up 50% with so many people shopping online. E-cigarette litter has also spiked with so many people vaping.
1: There's a huge battle in Louisiana's Republican primary today as Senator Bill Cassidy is duking it out with a challenger that's been endorsed by President Trump. Cassidy voted to convict the president in his second impeachment. The president has called him a traitor. This is CBS News.
8: What is going on?
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1: Skeletal remains of a new dinosaur have been found, and it was a whopper.
15: The remains of a long-necked herbivore indicate that it weighed as much as 9 adult elephants and probably roamed what is now Thailand between 100 million and 120 million years ago, according to a study published in the journal Scientific Reports. Researchers say it's the largest dinosaur ever found in Southeast Asia. The lead researcher says the remains partially resembled those of previously discovered sauropods, but had enough unique features to be considered a new species. Jennifer Kuiper, CBS News.
1: The Preakness is set for tonight. It's the second leg of the Triple Crown, and it is the first time since 1908 that the race is being outside the Pimlico Racecourse. This year it is at Laurel Park in Maryland, but there won't be a Triple Crown winner as Kentucky Derby winner Golden Tempo isn't competing in the run for the Black Eyed Susans. Allison Keys, CBS News.
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9: KFGO News, I'm Joe Lear. Charges of attempted murder are filed against a Seattle, Washington man who's accused of shooting McIntosh County, North Dakota Sheriff Steve Delzer in the hand. Happened southwest of Cullom in south-central North Dakota.
10: 26-year-old Elkin Gomez also faces charges in Lamoure County District Court of felony assault for hitting a McIntosh County deputy in the head with a tire jack. The third charge is reckless endangerment for firing several shots at officers. Lamoure County Sheriff Bob Fernandez says while the school in Cullom was placed in a brief lockdown, he doesn't believe students or faculty were in danger. The shooting took place on State Highway 13. Gomez is in the Stutzman County Jail in Jamestown. Sheriff Delzer says he and the deputy who was also injured are on standard administrative leave. Macon News Radio, KFGO.
9: The Grand Forks County Sheriff's Office says multiple ditch fires were started by a semi hauling ash along northbound I-29 and trailing Grand Forks counties. The Sheriff's Office says 8 fires were started in a 15-mile stretch near Reynolds by embers flying out of the trailer. Deputies pulled the semi over near the Thompson exit and say the trailer was hot to the touch and hauling a load of ash and burnt wood with visible flames. The driver of the semi told deputies he was hauling ash from items burned at a construction site near Hillsboro. The Reynolds and Thompson fire departments extinguished the ditch fires, and the driver was cited for a leaking or shifting load. A Minnesota State Patrol trooper has pleaded guilty to sexually assaulting another trooper during a training at Camp Ripley near Little Falls last summer. 30-year-old Lieutenant Jacob Christofferson faces one count of fifth-degree criminal sexual conduct. Christofferson and the woman were attending annual use of force instructor recertification. Morrison County prosecutors say Christofferson touched the woman several times around a fire pit before a third trooper separated the two. Sentencing is set for mid-June. Fire crews battled more than 20 wildfires in Minnesota Friday, 17 of those in St. Louis County. Leanne Langenberg of the Interagency Fire Center says the Stewart Trail Fire, which is still burning north of Two Harbors, is the largest.
12: Along Highway 61, there's numerous aircraft that are responding, and those aircraft are capable of dropping water, which helps to cool and slow down the flames and helps to support the firefighters that are from the ground.
9: Highway 61 near Twin Harbors is closed due to fires. Members of Fargo Police Department put on their running shoes and took part in honoring Special Olympics in North Dakota. They ran just under a mile and a half, bringing the torch from the Fargo Regional Training Center to Fargo North High School Friday. The torch run is part of a long-standing relationship between the Special Olympics and law enforcement. It aims to raise awareness for Special Olympics North Dakota, as well as the athletes that participate. The 2026 Special Olympic North Dakota State Summer Games are this weekend at Fargo North. KFGO Weather Center, sunny today, northwest winds around 10 to 20 miles an hour, expecting highs in the mid-70s across the region, clouds moving in overnight, then rain showers tomorrow beginning around noon, chances of a few rumbles of thunder, 56 for a high Sunday, rain continuing Sunday night into Monday, a little bit of a dry spell Monday morning, and then more rain is likely beginning Monday afternoon, continuing through Tuesday morning. Wednesday looking mostly sunny with a high of 64 expected. 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

0: 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The Outdoorsman and Onyx Fish Midwest, cast beyond the familiar. And we're glad you are here, wherever here may be, as you are tuning into this morning's Gone Outdoors Radio. I know many folks are out in the boat enjoying the opportunity to get out and wet a line. I know there's still some folks chasing turkeys, and of course there's folks who are hard at work. Those farmers and related farmhands out in the field working really, really hard to make our world go around. And we appreciate each and every one of you, whether that's where you're at or you're somewhere else, joining us for today's program, Talking Outdoors, on this 1 week post-Minnesota opener, Gone Outdoors edition.
1: Yes, sir. And you know what, Kyle? This weekend after the show, I'm going to head down to the lake and I'm going to try and find some of those walleyes again. I did not do very well at that last weekend. I made it down there, did a little bit of night fishing, and we were pretty much unsuccessful. We did catch one small one, but it sounds like many of the people I talked to had similar luck, and I'm really curious if this warmer weather we've had this week has turned them on a little bit, because on Strawberry we had 48-degree water, which is pretty darn cold, and with the wind and the fronts going through, I think that caused some of our issues, so I'm really interested to see what the water temperature is this weekend.
0: Yeah, I noticed a lot of the same things, Scott, just in the sense that the water was cold. We kind of had an adventure getting out to the lake on Friday evening in preparation for the midnight 12:01 Saturday opener. We didn't quite make it by midnight. We actually were witnesses to a incident or accident that happened near Dent, Minnesota, that was reported here on KFGO, if you're listening in the Fargo-Moorhead area. And that delayed us a little bit. There was a train that got stopped. It had run into a vehicle. And actually, one of the railroad workers came up to our truck and asked us to call 911, which we did. And thankfully, nobody was injured in that incident. And it slowed us down to get out to the lake. We got on the water and found basically the same thing you did, Scott. Water was cold, and those fish were just not really interested in cooperating and feeding and biting. And I think a lot of that has to do with that cold front that went through during the latter part of the week last week.
1: Yeah, for sure, you know, and we did try some live bait, although we didn't have the preferred live bait, which is spot-tail shiners this time of year, because they're up spawning. For those that don't know, spot-tail shiners are up spawning right now up shallow, and whenever walleyes get around spot-tail shiners, that seems like that's really the only thing they want to eat, or something that mimics a spot-tail shiner. And the things that we threw that mimicked them didn't work, and the other live bait we threw didn't seem to work. But it's amazing how those conditions can change the bite. And like I said, it should really start picking up here very, very soon.
0: Hey, if you didn't have spot tails, don't worry, because you weren't missing out on a whole lot. We were with Randon Olson, Lockjaw Guide Service, frequent guest here on Gone Outdoors, and he was able to procure a few spot tails for Saturday morning. And it didn't really do a whole lot better. We did get two fish in the boat over the course of the night, but that's it. And it was not a magic key that opened a door just to have those shiners. And I think you are right, Scott. This weekend coming up with some of the warmer weather we've had this week should be really, really good. We also noticed during the weekend we went out and tried to find some crappies. The largemouth bass were up in the shallows really thick, and they were very hungry. So we ended up catching a bunch of those. We finally found the crappies, and they were not in the shallows. They were off of the first break, out in about 13 feet of water. They were not far from the shallows, and I am suspecting that by this weekend they'll also be up shallow and be a little more cooperative.
1: Yeah, the fish are going to be in the move. Make sure you're watching your water temp every time you hit the water, because that will give you an indication as to where you should go look. So, Kyle, I know I did a little bit of foraging last weekend. We talked foraging a lot, you know, especially in the spring, but all summer long. It's ramp season right now. I was able to go out around our place and find a bunch of ramps. But sounds like you found the mother load.
0: Well, we found a good patch of ramps growing that were right at the right size to be harvested. And the fun part of it was introducing my wife, Rachel, my son, Tony, and his girlfriend, Camille, to foraging. And none of them had really ever been able to be out and partake in it. I had done it myself in the past, and they absolutely loved it. We found some ramps. We found some morels. And it was really a fun experience watching them enjoy being out there in the woods and searching and finding and having a great day.
1: Yeah, it certainly is exciting seeing new people out in the woods, although none of them are new to being out in the woods. They are new to foraging somewhat. And when you can find some morels, I mean, that is the true icing on the cake.
0: Yeah, it was. We were walking back to the truck, and I said, those mushrooms, those morels we found right at the end of the day, they were the cherry on top, and that is exactly what they are, the frosting on top of the cake, the cherry on top of the ice cream. It was a great way to end the day, and we ended that day, but I tell you what, we started out something brand new here this week. Scott, you were there. The Lake Agassiz High School Fishing League had its kickoff meeting earlier in the week, and we filled the Fargo South High Theater with student anglers, parents, and boat captains and coaches, and it was pretty awesome to see.
1: Super cool to see all the kids there. They were all excited, all the boat captains that were there. And we'll talk about it more here in the next few shows. But if you want to help out, we always need help. Whether you're listening to us here in the Fargo-Moorhead area, whether you're in central Minnesota, there's a lot of high school leagues going on there that need help. There's leagues all over that can use some assistance. So if it's something that pulls on your heartstrings at all, think about it.
0: Absolutely. Scott, we got a great show lined up here. Elizabeth Schiffman's going to join us. She's with the Minnesota Department of Health. Speaking of foraging, she's going to talk a little bit about some of the tick-borne illnesses and things that we have to watch out for if we're out in the woods, specifically this time of the year, but really any time we're out. We'll hear from Ben Jacobson of Hope Lutheran Church talking about the Men in Boats event again this year. And Mark Noonan, Sea Yacht Charter, he is a gentleman who's doing a lot of volunteer work and is going to be doing a benefit tournament for kids, for veterans, and for folks to get introduced into the outdoors. We'll hear what Mark has planned for that event as well. Stick around, folks. We've got a great lineup. We got to take a quick break now. We'll be back with more Gone Outdoors.

0: It's the 31st season of Fargo-Moorhead Redhawks baseball. 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Redhawks baseball is back May 22nd at Newman Outdoor Field. Don't miss it.
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0: Hey, everybody. Welcome back to Gone Outdoor Radio. You're listening on Kello News Talk or KWSN in Sioux Falls or the mighty KFGO in Fargo Moorhead. Scotty Brewer, Kyle Agri, Brewer Agri Outdoors. On this segment, we are going to chat a topic that, I don't know, Kyle, it's not really that fun and exciting, but in some ways it is if it helps keep us safe. We're going to chat with Elizabeth Schiffman. She is with the Minnesota Department of Health. We've had her on before, but it's been a couple of years. Welcome back to Gone Outdoors, Elizabeth.
1: Thanks so much for having me.
0: So you are the epidemiologist supervisor with Vector-Borne Disease Unit. My first question is, what exactly is vector-borne illnesses?
1: Yes, it's fancier than it is when you read it out like that. Vector-borne illnesses are anything that is transmitted by a tick or a mosquito. So basically something that you can get from one of those little creatures comes into our purview.
0: Well, you are the perfect person to talk to this time of year because the ticks are here and the mosquitoes are coming and most of our listeners are putting themselves in harm's way. So we are, we are in the heart of tick season. Which ticks are in Minnesota and are they getting any bigger or worse? I should say, is the population seems to be getting worse.
1: Yeah, it is definitely prime season for ticks. Like you said, we typically see them start to emerge in kind of the even early spring. As soon as there's no snow on the ground and the temps are above about 40 degrees, those ticks can be out. But really their prime season is kind of May into June, which is right where we're at. And, we typically, when we talk about disease carrying ticks, we talk about black-legged ticks or deer ticks. But there are also other tick species like wood ticks that people can also come across.
2: It is, it's common to find them. And we were talking in our, first segment that this past weekend, both Scott and his family members, myself and some of my family members were out in the woods foraging. And, you know, we ran across a couple of ticks, you know, that we found. We were trying to be careful. And the message really isn't to avoid going into areas where ticks might be. It's to be prepared, correct? And what are some of the things we can do to prepare ourselves to be protected from them?
1: Yeah, absolutely. You know, that we've been waiting so long, just like every year, it's like, oh my gosh, we got to get out and enjoy the weather. So we definitely want people to do that. But yeah, being prepared and knowing that this is the time of year when those ticks are going to really be out and about in the same areas that people are. So I think the main thing people can do other than knowing that this is the season, it's not too early that ticks are out, is choosing and using an effective repellent. So there's lots of different options out there. We usually recommend something that has an EPA registration number on the back of the label. That means it's been thoroughly tested. It's going to work like it says it's going to work. And best of all, it'll keep the ticks and mosquitoes away from you. And those can have a variety of different active ingredients, so things like permethrin, DEET, and a few other things as well. So that's really the main thing. Of course, you know, a tick check, you can never go wrong with a tick check. And, you know, wearing the long pants and the long sleeves if you can bear it and it's not too hot. But yes, it is the time of year.
0: So let's talk about some of these repellents a little bit. Some of these you can use to treat your clothes and then they're good for a while, good for a few washings. Because I have one set of clothes I keep at our lake place in the shed that is treated with the permethrin that you had mentioned. And anytime I go back into the woods to do any foraging or anything, I will put those clothes on. And then I'll take them back off when I come back out. And that seems to work pretty well. But there's also sprays, kind of like mosquito sprays, that are made mainly just for ticks as well.
1: Yeah. Permethrin is great for just exactly that reason you said, is you can have a set of clothes that you use for when you're really getting out there to work on stuff. And it lasts through multiple washings and wearings. And, you know, it's one less thing you have to think about before you go out But there are also repellents, like you say, that you can use kind of as you need them before you maybe go out on a hike or if you're just going to do something short outside. And there's lots of different kinds of products, you know, sprays. Sprays are really the best ones. They also make repellent wipes and things like that, but sprays are generally, I think, the preferred way because you're it's a little easier to apply it and make sure you're getting the coverage.
2: Okay, Elizabeth, here's the next question. You know, growing up, being at grandpa and grandma's place, it was always you had to you found a tick and someone would take it and they would, you know, burn it with a match or put it in a little cup of rubbing alcohol. Is there a preferred way of disposing or getting rid of a tick, or what do you do if you find one, you know, and it's on your person?
1: Yeah, definitely don't panic. That's always the first thing I say. If you find a tick, don't panic. And the second thing is probably don't, you know, have heated matches close to your body. That's also not a recommended removal tool. But really, you know, a lot of times you can pull them off with just your fingers. Tweezers work really well too. There are lots of specialty gadgets on the market. Some of them work, some of them don't. But generally, the most important thing is to get the tick off as soon as possible. And if you want to keep it for a bit because you want maybe somebody to look at it or ID it later, you can put it in a little container with like rubbing alcohol or something like that. You could also put it in a Ziploc baggie. And if you throw them in the freezer, as weird as it is, they will die. And it preserves their little body in case you need it for anything later.
0: So, Elizabeth, here's a question for you. Our pets, you know, we really should do something with them, too, because, you know, they can get a lot of ticks really fast. The good thing is yeah. There's many different ways to treat your pets. You can do collars. You can do a pill. So my question is, if they've had these pills that your pets take, I think it's like once a month my dog takes one, and it takes mm-hmm. care of ticks. Why haven't they come out with something like that for people? I mean, if it's safe for dogs, it should be safe for people, right?
1: Yeah, that is a question we get really often. In exciting kind of breaking news, there has been some work in recent years on a Lyme disease vaccine that maybe is going to be available to people within the next couple years. We'll just kind of have to see. It's in kind of the final stages of testing and things before they start getting approvals. And then there's also a couple of products in the works that would work kind of similar to that, where it could be like a pill or a shot that you would get at the beginning of the season, kind of before everything gets bad, and it would offer you some protection from at least Lyme disease for the duration of the season. So there are some interesting things coming, but right now we're left with our boring repellent and long pants. But hopefully, maybe within the next couple of years, we'll have some better tools.
0: Well, that's great. I asked that question because we got you to spill a couple little beans out anyway. Although it's not official yet, it will be exciting to see what happens. All right, one more really quick question. We got less than a minute left. If somebody finds a tick on them, and let's say it's embedded. If I was out in the woods this morning and I find one on me 2 or 3 hours later, am I still safe? I'd heard somewhere along the line that they have to be embedded for like 24 hours before they can transmit anything.
1: Yeah, to transmit most diseases in Minnesota, they do need to be attached for quite a while, at least 12 hours, more like 24 or even longer for the bacteria that causes Lyme. So generally, the faster you get it off, the lower your risk. But if you know you had a tick on you, it's always a good idea to keep an eye out for any weird symptoms or anything unusual and then let your doctor know.
0: That's perfect. Good information, Elizabeth. If people want to find out more information from the Department of Health about vector-borne disease, is there some place they can go?
1: Yes. If you just look up either Minnesota Department of Health or ticks, we're one of the first links that comes up, and we have lots of great information on prevention and risk and all kinds of things on our website.
0: This is Elizabeth Shipman. She is with Minnesota Department of Health. Thank you very much for coming on Gone Outdoors.
1: Thanks for having me.
0: Stick around. We will be back with the second half of today's Gone Outdoors after this short break.
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8: I'm Allison Keyes. A suspect is under arrest after authorities blocked a terror plot targeting Jewish institutions in Arizona, New York, and California. Prosecutors say the man is linked to other global attacks and that he wanted revenge for the U.S.-Israeli war on Iran. NYPD Commissioner Jessica Tisch.
9: According to the complaint, the defendant publicly called for supporters to kill everyone who supports America and Israel and urged followers to target civil and military targets everywhere.
8: More now from CBS's Samantha Vinograd.
10: It is clear that even when there is an armistice or a full end to this current war, the level of Iranian-backed terrorist threats to this country is unlikely to subside.
8: There is consternation over that Long Island Railroad strike at the nation's largest commuter rail system, CBS's John Diaz reports.
11: In a statement, Governor Kathy Hochul saying, quote, "These unions represent the highest paid workers of any railroad in the nation, yet they are demanding contracts that could raise fares as much as 8%, pit workers against one another, and risk tax hikes for Long Islanders." She also called the strike reckless.
8: There are worries over a growing outbreak of Ebola in the Democratic Republic of Congo that has already killed at least 80 people, CBS's MTS Tayab.
12: Health experts are warning the Trump administration's dismantling of USAID and the withdrawal from the WHO may have a serious impact on the global effort to contain this deadly virus.
8: In Washington, D.C., thousands supporting a democratic republic in Iran are calling on the U.S. and Western governments to hold Tehran accountable for an increasing wave of executions of political citizens.
13: Our message to Washington is direct. Do not appease Tehran. Do not reward executioners.
8: It's going to be wild as the finals of Eurovision are going on tonight amid controversy. The BBC's Sue Montgomery.
14: Heightened security measures are in place in the Austrian capital, Vienna, ahead of tonight's Eurovision Song Contest, one of the most contentious in the competition's 70-year history. Security fencing has been put up around key sites. Hundreds of extra police have been drafted in, and drone defenses and sniffer dogs are being used.
8: Thousands are expected in Selma and Montgomery, Alabama, as voting rights advocates gather to protest the recent Supreme Court ruling gutting the 1965 Voting Rights Act. Organizers say Republicans are trying to dilute the voting power of black and brown people throughout the South.
2: It's one of the most successful law and justice programs in television history that continues to uncover the truth 48 hours Saturday on CBS and streaming on Paramount Plus.
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8: Beaches and pools might have shortages of crucial workers again this year.
17: A shortage of lifeguard staffing this summer is concerning and may worsen before it improves. A continued strain is being driven in large part by reduced international hiring.
18: Foreign exchange students fill lifeguard positions we had all over the country. That has taken a hit.
17: Wyatt Wemeth, spokesperson for the American Lifeguard Association, mentions expected pool closings.
18: A third of the pools are expected to not open.
17: Wemeth says beaches without lifeguards are especially dangerous.
18: Gaps of ocean front that's almost impossible to close.
17: Stephen Kaufman, CBS News.
8: When should a woman get a mammogram? Health groups are offering different advice. Some suggest getting them beginning at the age of 40 or 45, but others urge women to get them at the age of 50. There's also conflicting advice over how often to have them. That's partly because most guidelines are meant for women of average risk. Allison Keyes, CBS.
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24: KFGO News, I'm Joe Lear. Fargo police say a juvenile who was taken to juvenile detention for a garage break-in and theft of a car early Friday morning is also a suspect in a string of recent burglaries. Police discovered an open garage early Friday morning in the 1800 block of 18th Street South. After talking to the homeowners, Police were told the vehicle had been stolen. About 20 minutes later, police found the stolen car and tried to stop it, but the driver fled. Officers chose not to pursue for safety reasons. A short time later, the car stopped suddenly in the 600 block of 23rd Street South, and the juvenile ran. They were located at their home, were arrested. Charges may include felony criminal trespass, burglary, attempted burglary, theft of a vehicle, refusing to stop for police. The car was returned to its owner. North Dakota Health and Human Services is reporting one confirmed measles case in Cass County, the first case in the county this year. The person likely got measles within the state. The health department is investigating to determine the source of the exposure. North Dakota has 38 confirmed measles cases this year. Five of those have required hospitalization. The state had 36 measles cases last year with a total of three hospitalizations. More than 1,800 cases have been confirmed in the nation so far this year. Fire crews are continuing to battle the Stewart Trail Fire, burning near Lake County Roads 3 and U.S. Highway 61 in Two Harbors, Minnesota. The wildfire was reported Friday afternoon. It's now grown to over an estimated 100 acres with no containment reported. Multiple fire crews are responding along with aircraft. Crews worked overnight to build containment lines using hand crews and heavy equipment. Minnesota Incident Command System Type 3 team took over management today. Heavy smoke and emergency response closed portions of Highway 61, and the county, Lake County, activated its emergency evacuation system just in case. A new billboard in downtown St. Paul reads, "Ticketmaster lost, Minnesota won. Thank you, Attorney General Ellison."
0: 33 attorneys general from across the country, including Keith Ellison, won a lawsuit last month against Live Nation and Ticketmaster, finding them liable for operating an illegal monopoly, stifling competition, and overcharging consumers. Nitty Hegday with the American Economic Liberties Project on the role Ellison played.
1: He has made it very clear and that he's on the side of fans and artists. And when, you know, Trump DOJ settled, he was very explicit saying that the settlement that they had gone for was weak and it actually did very little to change the status quo, and publicly declared that he was going to press forward with the state's case.
0: This lawsuit followed a settlement by the Trump DOJ in March.
24: That's reporter Ari Bergeron. KFGO Weather Center. Sunny today, highs in the mid-70s across much of the region. Clouds moving in overnight, though, becoming breezy. And then rain is likely tomorrow, beginning around the noon hour. Slight chance of a few thunderstorms mixed in as well. 56 for a high Sunday. Rain showers continuing Sunday night into Monday morning. Then we have a little bit of a dry period before more rain chances beginning Monday afternoon. Then those rain showers will be moving out of here early Tuesday. Highs in the mid-50s Monday. Mid-40s on Tuesday. Warming up nicely, low Wednesday, high of 64 forecasted. 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
4: 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Tommy Fox with you from the KFGO studios. 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A look at some of these segments from our live and local shows from this past week all across the mighty 790 and 104.7 KFGO from the KFGO Morning Crew, News and Views with Joel Heitkamp, It Takes Two with Amy and JJ, as well as Afternoons Live with Tyler Axness. Our first segment, we're going to be going to a segment from News and Views with Joel Heitkamp. On Thursday, he was joined by former congressman and current governor of North Dakota, Kelly Armstrong. They discussed data centers, the state Republican Party, and more. It's currently 54 degrees in Fargo, Moorhead. 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
7: We have the governor of the great state of North Dakota with us. That is Governor Kelly Armstrong. Governor, good to have you back on News and Views.
9: Hi, Joe. How you doing?
7: This is a topic you never... I'm doing great, by the way. I'm not trying to be... But this is a topic that you never thought might come first. But I got this from a friend, and they wanted to congratulate you on the whole soil health and wildlife habitat or plot, or pilot, I should say. So... something happened, and something's working out there, Governor.
9: Yeah, I'm excited about this question because this is my favorite little thing that I think could be a big thing over time that we're trying to do in North Dakota. I think everybody saw deer licenses that are down under 40,000. That's a real problem for people who like the outdoors. I've been thinking about this a lot since acres have come out of CRP, farming practices have changed, EHD, winter kill. And so we started a pilot program with 10,000 acres of landowner-based, not sportsman's-based, and getting landowners to want to put some of that marginal acreage on their property into habitat, working with soil health, working with their crop insurers, and then working with game and fish. And we're never going to replace a large-scale federal CRP program, but we're talking about that high saline stuff, or that place where your combine or your planter gets stuck every 2 years between two coulees. You know, those 20 to 35 acres of habitat of cropland that if we can work out a really good landowner program, we can turn that into habitat. We started with the commodity groups. We got a lot of different people in place, and I think it is going to be really good. I want to take the time to do it right. It's small enough that at the end of the first year, we're going to get together with the landowners. We're going to ask them what worked, what didn't, and we're going to continue to move this and build this, because we think easily we could identify 500,000 plus acres in North Dakota that landowners would want to put in this program.
7: Well, I'm glad we got to talk about it because it's needed. And I realize there's no way in the world you're ever going to be able to replicate or duplicate CRP. I get that. But the fact that there's an acknowledgement. Now, if you can deal with gratis permits, we can talk about that another day. Anyway.
9: That came up with a legislator yesterday. I mean, the one thing, I don't know if I have all the answers, but Joel, I think you know this about me, like, not even as governor. I live, eat, and breathe this stuff. I think about it all the time. It's my favorite thing in the world to do.
7: Yeah, I drive and I hunt. You know, when I'm sitting there driving, I saw a coyote today, and I was, like, excited when I got to work to tell somebody I saw a coyote. And it's like... no big deal to me, but I just, yeah, I wish I could have. Governor, I want to ask you about this, because this is an area that's been coming at me during the show, and I've been getting a lot of interaction on, which is these data centers. What are you doing as governor to protect these local areas, I don't want to say from data centers, but to be ready for data centers versus, hey, all of a sudden it's just happening right next to them?
9: Yeah, I mean, I think right now we have to have a conversation about what the state's involvement looks like. The number one thing is talking to the locals, what they think they need from a policy standpoint from the state when we come into the next legislative session. But I want to be very clear. I don't want duplicate regulation. Like, so we have to, I know Randy Christman at the PSC has said there is potentially a place for them to be in that kind of conversation. But anything we do has to be unique then to the state and not, there's a very delicate balance here of not taking local control away, but also not creating a duplicative burden. I can tell you without policy in place, here are the three things I tell everybody that's interested in it. First and foremost, you better get the locals on board. And by the way, that's not for data centers. It's for Agristo. It's for value-added ag. It's for anything that is coming in to that kind of thing. You better have those conversations on the front end. Two, it will not raise consumer rates. And three, make sure your water permits and working with our water commission make sense so we can explain that. Because I think that's one of the bigger misconceptions about them out there is the overall water use. And each project is different. So, I mean, I don't want to paint with too broad a brush. But those are the three things that I am adamant about. And I can just tell you that everyone at that point, we have had pretty good conversations.
7: So, Governor, what if they, meaning whatever industry this is, in this particular case, we're going to use data centers as the example.
9: Sure.
7: What if they come forth as the very first thing you said, which is you better have the locals on board, and they come forth and say, we did. We had non-competes with the mayor, with this person, with that person, with the county commission, or non-disclosures, I mean, Governor. And so, you know, yes, but they signed off on it through these non-disclosures. So we had the locals on board. What's your answer to them?
9: Well, this isn't an answer to the data center. This would be an answer to all my friends who hold elected positions. Don't ever sign a non-disclosure.
7: Boom.
9: Agreement.
7: Boom.
9: Don't
7: there.
9: Ever. Don't
7: that
9: ever
7: comes from
9: it.
7: A Democrat ever, and a Republican, by the way, ladies and gentlemen.
9: Don't ever, ever, ever do that. And by the way, the business trying to come into town and the community leaders trying to bring them into town, that simple act will create more ill will than you can ever make back. That is just that's not my policy belief. That's my political belief. And I think it's terrible policy. I think it's terrible policy, but I also think it's terrible politics.
7: Should these data centers be regulated under the Public Service Commission?
9: We're going to talk. I'm not sure that's the right place. They're not producers on the grid. It would massively expand what the Public Service Commission's mission is. That doesn't mean they shouldn't be. It means we should have a real serious conversation about what the appropriate thing is. But I want to be clear, like, whatever we do at the state level has to be independent then of A, whatever federal regulation there is, and there's usually not much, and B, independent of what the local regulation is. It can't be duplicative. It can't be bureaucratic. The other group of people, like when we talk about this, that have to be involved are the local elected officials.
7: But you say that they're not producers on the grid. That's awful hard to disagree with to some level. But they're the huge users on the grid. And so,
9: right. And that's where the question, and I agree with that, Joe. Like, so it's not even for the individual one, right? The opportunity cost, if somebody comes into any community, northeast part of the state, southeast part of the state, you pick, and they end up coming in and causing rate increases on residential consumers, it's not even terrible for that project, which I will be very angry about. It's terrible for any potential new project. And the trust gap there goes away. So, I mean, having the conversation with our Public Service Commission and legislators and figuring out the right approach, I think, is the prudent answer.
7: Why do you think it is that the president didn't take representatives from the ag community along with to China?
9: I have no idea.
7: Did anyone from the administration speak to you?
9: About the China trip?
7: Yeah, about advice. Here's what we need. Here's what we should be talking about. I mean, did any of them say to any of the, you by now know all the other governors. You got their cell phone. You guys communicate, which you got to do a good job. My question is, was there any agenda put forth by farm states that go to China to say, listen, a part of our negotiating here needs to be ag-based?
9: Well, I think trade reps are over there. And I mean, and that is, at the end of the day, the people in the administration, as much as anybody that we need there, is making sure that, A, they're honoring their previous agreements, right? We get a lot of big announcements, and then they tend to slide back down the scale quite significantly. So I guess I'm less concerned about, like, who particular is there. So as the overall, and actually, I don't know if Jameson Greer is there or not, but if his team is there, that's the team that deals with this, that we deal with the most from our end when we give them information.
7: So these
9: are the trade problems we're seeing.
7: You know, there was a success last night. I saw a press release by Matt Perdue of the North Dakota Farmers Union about year-round E15, which obviously put a bounce in everybody's step here in farm country. But let me ask you this, because one of the things that we always end up fighting and debating about on this is small refineries and whether they're ready and whether they're ready and whether they're ready. When did they get told you better be ready?
9: Yeah, I mean, I think that's the so I've been pretty clear in the E15, and I'm glad it passed the House. We'll see what happens over in the Senate. I'm glad everybody's got a pep in their step. I get a little more cynical about D.C., maybe it's because I spent 6 years there. But, yeah, I mean, I think the bigger issue with E15, and I'm glad about this, is it shouldn't be a regulatory debate at this point. It's a policy debate, and that was always my frustration with it when I was out there. The EPA under both administrations would utilize the small refinery piece in the year-round versus not year-round in a regulatory manner that I really thought was a policy decision. And the easiest way I can explain it is cars don't have carburetors anymore. When you started talking about why you didn't have E15 and the way cars are built now, right now, there is no reason. There is no regulatory reason not to have it for year round.
7: I think that the most ridiculous argument that I still get into is how harmful it is to engines. And, you know, it's like, do we really, I mean, haven't we grown out of this? In the very beginning of ethanol, it was, it's going to wreck every small engine. It's going to do this. Well,
9: I could do one up.
7: Yeah.
9: It's bad for boats.
7: I'm, yeah.
9: Like, well, then buy premium. cars don't have carburetors anymore. As somebody who's not a gearhead, that's the best way it was ever explained to me. And so you're exactly right. There's not a regulatory reason for it. So the policy should be set by elected officials.
7: Governor, during the interim, people think that government really shuts down in terms of your connection and working with the legislative branch. Could you describe to them what happens during the interim?
9: The Children's Cabinet is a great example. Yours and my friend Kathy Hogan, who is retiring from the legislature, is going to make sure that is set up and ready to succeed as much as possible before she leaves us. I will see both of them today. I met with legislators yesterday. We were out. I had Levi Bachmeyer and Michelle Strinden. We toured the Explorer Academy in Fargo yesterday. And I mean, it doesn't quit. And in fact, sometimes that's one, I will tell you from a very personal standpoint, one of the coolest parts about this job is it's not politics all the time. We get to sit down with people and figure out how to effectuate policy to make North Dakotans' lives better. And it is really rewarding, but I can tell you we're here every day. We're trying to do, and we're working with legislators. And now, right, we're not that far away from the next session. So people are coming in with bill ideas. We're talking about fire stationing across the state because unfortunately it's really, really dry out there, and staying in touch with people all the way across. And then this one's been a little unique because we're working really hard on the rural health transformation piece.
7: Governor, I want to ask you a question about your party the elected officials on the executive side did not attend your state convention, number one. Number two, you have donated a lot of money, and that was made public, and a lot of that money went to people that weren't endorsed by the state Republican convention. Number three, you're out there actively campaigning. I know that you have a meeting coming up in Wahpeton. You can give me the date, all of that, for Terry Gerger, for example, who wasn't endorsed and is very supported here. I'm a Terry supporter. There's no secret about that. The date you can go ahead and put out there. But the truth of the matter is you and many elected officials are at odds with your own party. What is going on?
9: Yeah, I mean, it's the reality, I would start with anybody who knows me and knows my history. I mean, I was the state party chair here for 3 years. I was on NRCC for my 6 years in Congress before I ever got elected to public office in 2012. I was active in supporting campaigns and candidates. And if this is a surprise to anybody, I don't know why it would be. I believe in making sure that we are electing the right people for the right positions that want to come to Bismarck and govern. And I'm going to actively participate in it. And just like anyone else, I get to determine where my political donations go. We are very thoughtful about it. And I think with, more importantly, with term limits coming up, people, citizen legislators, I mean, I've always said this, I want people who want to serve and are scared to run. And if we can take a little bit of that fear away and put a little bit of that infrastructure in place, not only do I enjoy doing that, I think it's my obligation as the Republican governor to do that. And so we're going to continue to participate on it. With regards to the party, I can just tell you from personal experience, I got the endorsement 2 years ago. I can't tell you a single thing that structurally happened that them helped. I was in a competitive primary. And I think political organizations, and this isn't unique to North Dakota, I think when there's no political benefit to being in one and no political consequence to not being in one, I think you have a problem as a political organization.
7: When you were a state party chair, big part of your job was to raise money. And that's just the cold, hard fact, folks. And it happens on both sides of the aisle. Thus, the convention is a huge tool for that. You're making that up now by saying, I've got some money. Others, I've got some money. You don't need that party. I will help pay your way. I guess that's the point I'm making, Governor.
9: And this isn't a secret. And I mean, I don't think they would take this as a criticism. I don't think they prioritize fundraising, and I don't think they prioritize financially supporting candidates. So somebody has to do that, and I'm more than happy to step into that void.
7: Okay, a couple questions come in by text. One says, what's protecting North Dakota in drought conditions, for example, against the water usage and needs of the data centers?
9: Well, I mean, that's the overall water policy in North Dakota. I mean, they're not uniquely different from the oil industry or any other industrial industry. And I think that's one of the things that I think more involvement needs to happen. I mean, there are certain things that I've used, but we have a great Reese Hawes runs our North Dakota Water Commission. And we take all of those things very seriously, regardless of what new is coming in.
7: Governor, I have less than a minute left. We know about Oliver Mercer with the data centers. Do you or are you aware of any other sites that are about to be announced when it comes to these data centers?
9: No. I mean, I know there's discussions going on from all across, different places where they think the environment is good. I mean, I think Coal Creek, I don't think it's a secret. I don't know necessarily if it's a data center piece to it, but they have goals to expand their operation up there. It's already an industrial park, and I think there are a lot of different things. And I think there's different sizes. There's different business models.
7: Yep.
9: And I think for the most part, they're having those conversations with the people who they think, I mean, you know, we talk about moratoriums in some counties, but there's other counties that are actively recruiting them.
7: Yep. Governor, as always, straight questions, straight answers. Love our talks. Appreciate you coming on.
9: Thanks, Joel.
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11: Hey, it's Tyler Axner, host of Afternoons Live. 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
4: 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Tommy Fox with you from the KFGO studios. 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They are with Jolyn Stolz from the Lisbon Theater. 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
15: Good morning. It's 6:43. It's your morning crew. It's Doug. It's Robbie. And we have a special guest on the phone line this morning. Good morning to Jolyn Stolz, the theater owner of the historic Lisbon Theater. Good morning, Jolyn.
16: Good morning.
17: Boy, it's always something fun going on in Lisbon, home of the Broncos. We enjoy catching up with you. Last summer had some great events. And the historic Lisbon Theater, once again, shining the spotlight.
16: Well, we're trying to, you know, Lisbon's got a lot to offer, and we're really excited to be able to offer this wonderful opportunity for everyone in our area.
15: Okay, now this is, as we're talking about, the showing of Medora, the new movie, The Empress of the Badlands, and you've got a red carpet premiere planned.
16: We do. Next Monday, the 18th, we've got red carpet premiere. Daniel Belinsky is the director, and he's actually traveling to be here to do a Q&A and talk about the filming of it. But the best part about it is we have the actual horse-drawn jail wagon coming from Redfield, South Dakota, that day to give rides. And so we are super blessed to be able to have that. That's a huge thing that has been featured in not only Medora, but in about, looks like about 50 other major films, including one that we probably know a lot of, but Dances with Wolves. Mm-hmm. So Rust is another one, but they have local ties to our area. So who would have known that people out of Lisbon are doing all this everywhere else?
15: Okay. Have you had any conversations with the director himself yet?
16: I have. Well, other than email, no, I have not.
15: Because I think my first question would be, is what made you want to do this film? You know?
16: Well, yeah. So his whole thing is he fell in love with, well, that was kind of a question that was asked. He's native. He's always liked Medora, and I think it was part of the whole idea of it for this year with the Teddy Roosevelt, the timing of it opening and all of that, I think was a good precursor to why he wanted to do it. But I know, Robbie, what I'll have to do is I'll have to write that down and ask him on Monday night when he's here on the Q&A session.
17: Yeah, no doubt.
16: We'll definitely do that.
17: Joe Lindstoll's joining us on the KF Joe Morning Crew. You want to get to Lisbon Monday, May 18th. The doors are going to open at 6 p.m. And this is so much more than just watching the film. There's going to be a Q&A available as well.
16: Yes. So we'll watch the film. Starts at 7 p.m. And then after that, the company that is bringing the jail wagon, they are actually the stunt doubles and the riders. They're the wrangling crew. It's called Schultz Wrangling. They're out of Redfield, South Dakota. And then there's a couple other cast members, part of the production crew that will be traveling here too. So we'll have a Q&A panel afterwards. They'll talk about the filming and probably some of the, you know, anecdotes that have happened. And then you get to hobnob, essentially, with all of these people that have made this movie that has taken the area, and not only our area, but other areas by storm, because with the opening of, you know, happening in Medora this summer, everybody's looking at it and thinking how wonderful it's going to be.
15: This is a pretty big deal when they open the Teddy Roosevelt Library. It's a big deal planned in Medora for sure, especially as you had said with the 250th. So if someone has not been to the historic Lisbon Theater or don't know the history of it, tell us about it.
16: We are the longest continuously running movie theater in North America, where we flipped 115 years just recently. So we are relatively small. We're a one-screen movie theater. We seat 165. That includes handicap accessible seating, so which is wonderful. So we're ADA compliant. We have all the major amenities that you would have in Fargo, except we're small town and we're not the prices of big town.
15: Okay, so how's the popcorn?
16: Absolutely the best. If you ask anybody, that's, you know, it's interesting. Everybody said, when I've been talking about it, I said, well, we're going to have red carpet. And they said, we don't really need the red carpet, but are you going to have the popcorn? And I said, absolutely. Popcorn will be flowing. Absolutely.
15: Okay.
16: It'll be nice. And we'll have the first time we'll be able to have drinks available also. So we have an off-site permit coming in. So that is nice too.
17: With the limited capacity, can people buy tickets in advance?
16: They are. We are almost sold out. Not quite. We're getting close. I expect we probably will here very shortly. But they can. They can contact myself by calling 701-866-2211. You can call, you can text, and reserve your tickets. You could pay for them the day of the show. I need to know how many you want. And then, thing is, you can come to Lisbon the day of the event, see the jail wagon. It's going to be set up on Main Street. You can catch a ride on it and be in it. You do not need a ticket to do that.
15: That's awesome.
16: And his son, Nick, are traveling and setting up at about 10 o'clock that morning. So they want to be able to get everybody the experience. They know that we have limited capacity because Stan grew up here. Class of 72, he wanted me to give a shout out that is the best class.
17: I love
16: it. So anybody can come to Lisbon. We welcome you every day. Come down, check it out, check out all the things that are going on down here. It's a very busy week here in Lisbon this week and next week. So
15: all right.
16: We have a lot of things throughout.
15: Okay, and again, this gets underway on Monday, doors opening at 6. JoLynn, thanks so much for talking with
16: us, guys.
15: And keep up your good work
17: in
15: Lisbon.
16: Thanks, guys.
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1: We've been telling you about this ride for the last couple of years. It is the Distinguished Gentleman's Ride that's going to be taking place. And one of our good friends, Dan Jacobson, is in studio looking dapper as hell. Dan, welcome back. How you been, man?
2: Yeah, you know, I wanted to come over all dressed up in what I'm going to wear next Sunday now. Yeah.
1: Well, I mean, the ride, when it's the Distinguished Gentleman's Ride. I was first introduced to this, I think, 2 years ago, started promoting it last year. Explain to people that haven't heard of this what it is.
2: It's all about men's health, and it's a worldwide ride. There's thousands of rides all in countries all around the world, and we raise millions of dollars every year to help with men's health and primarily prostate cancer and mental health. So, yeah.
1: That's a fun way to do it. So you're out riding and you're dressed up to the nines too, huh?
2: Yeah. It's kind of crazy because it brings out the dapper guys, you know, the distinguished gentlemen. and it's pretty crazy, some of the rides that they show up with and things like that. It's like a bike show on the road. We just kind of cruise around town, you know, hit a few spots, and we end up over at Drecker's.
1: Well, and it catches people's attention because, you know, I mean, you see motorcyclists all the time. And be watching them because, you know, as we finally got some nice weather and you're going to see some more riders out. But you don't see them wearing a suit and tie and tux very often.
2: Not except very for this. Often. No, that's what's so crazy about it. I saw it a few years back and I went, I got to do that. Mm-hmm. I got to get a bike that I can do that with because I got the clothes to do it with.
1: Right. So yeah. What are you riding?
2: I'm riding a

0: Distinguished Gentleman's Ride. Now, this has got pushed back to next Sunday because we're watching, you know, the forecast here from Too Tall, Tom. We'll get an update here in a little bit. It would not necessarily be a pleasant ride if it were this Sunday.
1: No, that's what it sounds like. And we've been watching the rain, and it's been like 85% chance, you know, and that's pretty strong. And it's going to be not very nice. And we don't want to get we want to dress up.
0: Right. Yeah. I mean, you don't want to go right to the dry cleaners after you're out on your ride because you're wearing your suit. We're raising awareness, but we're also raising money, you know, to, again, help men's health in a variety of ways. And people go online. How do they make donations to this?
1: You know, they have the most incredible website at The Distinguished Gentleman's Ride. You can go on there and donate money to any rider you want, any particular ride, you know, like Fargo's ride, the people that are in that. Me, you know, I like to get donations too. It's like we're all trying to get donations. That's how we do this, and it's such a good cause. It's worth it to get out there and kind of hustle people, poke them a little bit, and say, hey, come on, give me $20, make a donation. $20.
0: Well, it's going to a good cause, you know, when you think about how much more awareness has been raised, but still some people want to delay going and getting checked.
1: Yeah.
0: You know, it's maddening at times. I can say that when, you know, somebody, I'm just not feeling well, go to the doctor.
1: Yeah. I think that we all see how prostate cancer especially affects everybody. I mean, it affects the families. It affects certainly the person with it.
0: Mm-hmm.
1: And it can be deadly a lot of times.
0: Yeah. And the thing that I've been following along with as well is it seems like it's moving to younger and younger people as well that are getting diagnosed with some of these colon and prostate cancer.
1: Right. Yeah. So we're all out there working hard to raise a lot of awareness and money so that we can do things that someday be better at getting this fixed early.
0: Somebody's asking you a question, Dan. Ask him if John Van Damme was a trucker. If so, great guy that hauled expensive cars and Norton motorcycles.
1: Oh, yeah. That's the one.
0: That's the one.
1: That's the one. Well, he won't let me ride the Norton, though.
0: All right. Hey, you know what? Something's better than nothing, right, for some of us.
1: Oh, yeah. I'm really happy with the Suzuki. It's beautiful. It's one of the first super bikes that there ever was, and it's just really incredible.
0: Once we go to KFJ News, I'm going to go get a photo of you with that bike.
1: Yeah.
0: People got to see the duds and the bike.
1: I know, yeah.
0: See if you're matching it all or what stands out a little bit more. We'll have that on the podcast of this conversation. Again, it's the Distinguished Gentleman's Ride that's taking place a week from Sunday. So when you're seeing these fine-looking men in their suits and tuxes riding on motorcycles, you know that it's all going towards a good cause. So if people want to donate to you, Dan,
1: yes,
0: they just have to find you? How do they do
1: just
0: that?
1: Just put my name in there, Dan Jacobson, Fargo Ride.
0: They'll get all to you.
1: They'll figure it out.
0: There's other people that can do the paperwork. Just know that Dan's part of this, and he's trying to raise some money and awareness for men's health. So do you have your path, your route that you're doing?
1: We're going to start at Halberstadt's on 32nd.
0: Okay.
1: And then we'll zigzag around and end up over at Drecker's, you know, about an hour or two later.
0: Very good. So they'll be out and around. And again, not just next Sunday, but every day I'm encouraging you, please be watching for these men and women that are out on their bikes. We got a narrow window that you can be out enjoying what we've got here, Dan.
1: Right, that's for sure.
0: Yeah.
1: They can make a donation through my Facebook page too, Daniel K. Jacobson, that page.
0: Okay.
1: I got the link on there all over the place. So
0: very good. Dan, anything else before I let you go?
1: Nah, man. Thanks for having me. I appreciate it, and we're going to get a cool picture out there.
0: We will. I'm going to get my phone. We're going to head out there right as I kick this over to Paul Juergens in just a moment. Again, that's been Dan Jacobson. The Distinguished Gentleman's Ride is a week from Sunday. And, you can go to Dan's Facebook page. You can go to the Distinguished Gentleman's Ride website and make donations. Just include Dan Jacobson's name. He's out here busting his behind to raise awareness here on Afternoons Live. Paul Juergens will get you the latest headlines here in just a moment. Final half hour of Afternoons Live. Found some things that happened on this date. They are of no importance. What a fundamental.

0: interesting, so I'm going to share them with you anyway. Eric Johnson is producing. I'm Tyler Axis, your host. After News Live rolls on right here on KFGO.
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9: 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Jack Michaels on the call. 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
10: Westwood One Sports presents this special report on the 108th PGA Championship, sponsored by Century, business insurance that specializes in you. Alex Smalley and Maverick McNealy, still co-leaders at 4-under, an hour away from teeing off. Two-time PGA champion Justin Thomas is in good position to attack at 2-under, 2-back.
11: What I'm probably more happy about than the scores itself is I didn't put any extra pressure on myself. I just go out and play, and it sounds so easy when you say it, but it's one of the hardest things to do in this sport, in my opinion. So just kind of playing what the course kind of gives me. So just try to do more of that this weekend.
10: And the course is giving birdies today. Sam Burns has 4 in a row on the back nine. He's 3-under and 1-back with 2 holes to go. Rory McIlroy has 5 of them in the first 12 holes. He's 3-under as well, 1-back. Overall, 11 players within 1 shot of the lead. I'm Ted Emmerich, Westwood One Sports.
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14: CBS News Brief. NYPD Commissioner Jessica Tisch is touting the arrest of a suspect behind a terror plot against Jewish institutions in several cities as revenge for the U.S.-Israeli war on Iran. CBS's Wendy Gillette with details.
15: Prosecutors say he's the commander of Kataib Hezbollah, an Iranian-backed terror group affiliated with the Iranian Revolutionary Guard.
14: There's frustration for communities in New York over a strike by workers at the Long Island Railroad. Some say they don't know how else to get to their destinations, but the union says,
16: I want the riders to know, I want our employees to know, I want our members to know, I want New York to know that we did everything we possibly can do to get a deal done today.
14: Global worries over a growing outbreak of Ebola in Africa. CBS's MTS Taieb.
17: The Democratic Republic of Congo's government said it's activated a public health emergency operations center and ordered the rapid deployment of response teams.
14: CBS News Brief. I'm Allison Keyes.
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23: Hey, it's Tyler Raxness, host of Afternoons Live. 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
14: I'm Allison Keyes. Authorities say the man arrested over a terror plot targeting Jewish institutions in 3 U.S. cities was urging supporters to target those supporting the U.S.-Israeli war on Iran. CBS's Wendy Gillette.
15: 32-year-old Mohammed Al-Sadi smiled in a federal court in New York City Friday as he heard the charges he's facing, including conspiracy to provide material support for acts of terrorism. Prosecutors claim he planned to attack a synagogue in New York City and Jewish centers in Los Angeles and Scottsdale, Arizona.
14: There are travel issues in New York amid a strike by workers at the Long Island Railroad. Commuters are having trouble getting around, but the MTA says it's up to the union to settle the dispute. This employee says,
25: "We're not getting paid now. I don't know anybody on Long Island that can, you know, go without pay. So doing this, without getting paid, it should send a very strong message that we mean business."
14: Congo says at least 80 people have died in its latest outbreak of Ebola, and there are hundreds of suspected cases. CBS's MTS Taieb.
17: This is the Democratic Republic of Congo's 17th outbreak of the deadly viral disease, and it's unfolding against the backdrop of a deepening security crisis where clashes between rival militia groups have killed dozens of civilians in recent weeks.
14: Global health officials are saying they don't expect a huge outbreak of that deadly hantavirus. CBS's Meg Oliver.
0: In an update, the World Health Organization says a total of 10 cases of hantavirus have been reported, including the 3 deaths in connection with the deadly outbreak on a cruise ship. That number is down from 11 after one passenger's test was found to be inconclusive and later negative.
14: 2 people are dead and 3 critically injured after a car crashed into pedestrians in Manhattan at rush hour last night. CBS's Adi Guajardo.
1: Police say around 6 p.m., a 61-year-old man jumped a curb on Amsterdam Avenue near West 109th Street, killing a 35-year-old and a 46-year-old man. Police believe the driver may have been under the influence.
14: At least 8 are dead and 15 others hurt in Thailand in a collision. The BBC's Jonathan Head.
2: Video of the collision shows a freight train smashing into a city bus, which was straddling the railway line at a level crossing. The bus immediately caught fire and burnt fiercely. At least one other vehicle was destroyed by fire. Rescuers have been slowly extracting the bodies of the victims from the wreckage.
14: Hazardous fire conditions plus dry thunderstorms and lightning could be on tap in the Southwest this weekend. Large hail and tornadoes are possible in parts of the Central Plains as well. This as 9 wildfires are burning in Texas. This is CBS News.
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14: Some people would rather go retro than upscale for dinner.
31: Tim Sparks got his start working at a Pizza Hut. He's now president of Dayland Corporation. They've redecorated many restaurants to rewind the clock.
32: People come from 2 and 3 hours away, and I'm not making that up.
31: They even brought back Pac-Man. But for Sparks, this is much more than a game. It's a mission to rebuild places where families can connect.
32: If we could get them in here as a family, they do tend to put their phones down and actually have conversations.
31: He hopes to renovate more of his restaurants as long as he can find enough lamps.
32: They're almost impossible to get.
31: A familiar taste, bringing people together again. Bradley Blackburn, CBS News, Tunkhannock, Pennsylvania.
14: The Preakness is tonight. It's the second leg of the Triple Crown. This year it is at Laurel Park in Maryland. But there won't be a Triple Crown winner this year because Kentucky Derby winner Golden Tempo isn't competing in the run for the Black Eyed Susans. Allison Keys, CBS News.
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38: KFGO News, I'm Joe Lear. North Dakota Health and Human Services has confirmed a measles case in Cass County. the first case reported there this year. The person likely acquired the infection within the state. Health and Human Services is investigating to determine the source of the exposure, as the person reported no recent out-of-state or international travel. North Dakota's confirmed 38 measles cases so far this year, with 5 hospitalizations. Last year, the state had 36 measles cases and 3 hospitalizations. More than 1,800 measles cases have been confirmed so far this year in the U.S. Charges of attempted murder are filed against a Seattle man who's accused of shooting McIntosh County, North Dakota Sheriff Steve Delzer in the hand. It happened during an exchange of gunfire southwest of Cullom in south-central North Dakota. 26-year-old Elkin Gomez also faces charges in Lemoore County District Court of felony assault for hitting a deputy in the head with a tire jack. The third charge is reckless endangerment for firing shots at officers. The shooting happened Thursday morning on State Highway 13. Sheriff Delzer says he and the deputy who were injured are on standard administrative leave because they both fired their weapons. Crews battled a total of 17 wildfires yesterday across St. Louis County as dry conditions and strong winds created dangerous fire weather. Officials activated the Emergency Operations Center to coordinate response efforts. The St. Louis County Sheriff says several fires were likely caused by residents burning cardboard. Others were sparked by trees knocking down power lines. Wind gusts reached up to 40 miles an hour during the height of the fire danger. 8 of the initially reported fires are under control, though mop-up operations and monitoring are continuing. Residents are urged to avoid any outdoor burning due to ongoing dry conditions. There is a final push at the Minnesota Capitol for the passage of the Meat Raffle Modernization Act. Amanda Jackson of Allied Charities of Minnesota says the current laws are outdated.
4: The current $70 prize limit and $2 tickets were established more than 30 years ago and have never been adjusted for inflation. Since then, the cost of meat, labor, and operating expenses has risen dramatically.
38: The proposed law would bring the prize limit from $70 to $200. KFGO Weather Center, sunny today. Highs in the mid-70s across the region, northwest winds 10 to 20 miles an hour. Clouds moving in overnight, becoming breezy as well. Then rainy tomorrow afternoon. Rain chances beginning about noon Sunday. Slight chance of a few rumbles of thunder mixed in as well. 56 for a high. Rain continuing Sunday night into Monday morning. Dry stretch Monday, and then rain showers beginning again later Monday afternoon, continuing through Tuesday morning. High of 54 Monday, 46 on Tuesday, and then mostly sunny on Wednesday with a high of 64. 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
8: 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The latest on veterans affairs and stories of conspicuous gallantry above and beyond the call of duty. 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

0: That is Fortunate Son by Creedence Clearwater Revival. That was a very popular tune back in late 60s, early 70s, when the Vietnam War was going on. Again, yes, thank you. My name is Dave Rice. I'm the host of the KFGO Veterans Hour, and we want to thank KFGO for allowing us veterans to have this hour once a month to go over some events and some causes that we're supporting. And thank you, Tommy. Tommy's running the boards here today, trying to keep me honest, calling people and playing the music and stuff. So thank you, Tommy. Okay, we have a good program, I think, lined up today, and I'm going to start off by going over some Memorial Day events in our communities. Memorial Day versus Veterans Day. Memorial Day is a day to memorialize. We honor those who have gone before us. Veterans Day, on the other hand, is for the living. We want to thank our veterans. We want to have a good time. We want to slap them on the shoulder and have a good time. Memorial Day is more serious. It's recognizing those who have gone before us. And our communities are very patriotic in providing those services around our communities. I'll start off with Horace. Now, I know Horace, American Legion, Post 293, have been active on Memorial Day. And I have last year's schedule, and I believe it's somewhat similar, but their program will be May 25th this year, 2026. And I know Russ Berg has been in charge in the past, or at least very familiar with the events there. So if you have any questions, you can contact Russ Berg, 701-261-1973. Now, they have a Memorial Day Mass at St. Benedict's Church at 8:30 on Memorial Day, the 25th of May. And then they have American Legion has a ceremony at the Benedict Church Cemetery. And in the past, I know they've done a community lunch at the Horace Senior Center, and I assume that's going to happen again. But again, not knowing for sure, I haven't seen this year's schedule. In the past, they've gone to 9 different cemeteries in their area where they do the three-gun volley and a playing of taps. So they honor all those cemeteries in their reach. Okay, we'll move up a little bit and cover West Fargo VFW. West Fargo VFW, also very active in Memorial Day activities. They have a flag-raising ceremony at 10:45 on Memorial Day. And by the way, they recommend arriving about 10:30 or so to make sure you get a parking spot and get to the POWMIA Plaza where they do that flag-raising ceremony, which is quite very well produced and conducted up there. So flag-raising ceremony at POWMIA Plaza by the West Fargo VFW. Then they go inside for their program. They have a program at 11 o'clock at the West Fargo VFW. And I know they've involved the youth of their communities. I think the West Fargo High School, it's either the band or choir, performs during that ceremony. They have a guest speaker and different things going on there. And then they have, plan on taking about 45 to 60 minutes for the efforts there at the West Fargo VFW, including the flag-raising ceremony at the POWMIA Plaza. A few days before that, May 21st, there's a Veterans Celebration, annual Veterans Memorial Celebration at Bonanzaville. The one at Bonanzaville is Thursday, May 21st, from 3 to 8 p.m., and I believe the program starts about 5, but they have a program there as part of their annual Veterans Day Memorial Celebration, and this is their 21st year of doing that, by the way. So thank them if you go there and if you get a chance to congratulate them on doing that all the time. They have a raffle going on, and admission to the Pioneer Village and Museum is free after 3 p.m. So we hope to have a lot of veterans and their families out there at Bonanzaville Thursday, May 21st, 2026, between 3 and 8 p.m. Okay, we'll go over to Harwood next, Harwood, North Dakota, at the Oakwood Cemetery. Oakwood Cemetery is on the west side of the interstate. You go to the west frontage road that heads north on the west side of the interstate, and you'll run into it. You pass that plant place out there, and then the next stop would be Oakwood Cemetery. And there's plenty of parking in and around that cemetery. You don't have to park on the road and walk a half mile. You can drive pretty close up there to get a good spot. They recommend bringing a launcher, small launcher. The program is about 45 minutes at the Oakwood Cemetery. This year, Brigadier General Jason Benson, Army veteran and Minnesota National Guard veteran, is a guest speaker. He's currently the executive director for the FM Flood Diversion Authority. They have music celebrations. There's a couple different singers there. A free luncheon will be offered at the Harwood American Legion after the Oakwood Cemetery presentation. And if it's rainy, nasty outside, the service will be held at the Harwood American Legion. So, something else to attend. By the way, this is their 64th annual Memorial Day program, Harwood American Legion, Oakwood Cemetery. Okay, we'll move over to the other side of the river, Moorhead American Legion. They've also been very active over the years. They have a Memorial Day program also on May 25th. And it takes place at 11 o'clock in the morning. Guest speaker this year is Pastor Devlin Brooks of Churches United, speaking on the homeless veterans in the area. They also have a program, brief program, at the Main Avenue Veterans Bridge connecting Moorhead and Fargo. And they go to, I believe, 7 different cemeteries in their area, rural cemeteries, where they also do taps and the playing of Three Gun Valley and the playing of taps. Memorial Day program again, the Moorhead American Legion, 11 o'clock, and the flag raising ceremony after the program, approximately 12:15. And the Moorhead VFW, post 1223, is hooking up with the American Legion, post 21. They're doing a food drive for the homeless there during the morning program. So please consider attending that and making a donation as well. Let's see. After the program, they're serving barbecue and chips after the program. What else is there? Yep, flag raising ceremony again at 12:15 at the Moorhead American Legion. Okay, I have 2 people coming on today being interviewed strictly for one talking about the ceremony. Let me get my paper here. There's one speaker that's going to cover the Riverside and Sunset Cemetery programs. That's our main ones here on the Fargo side. Moorhead, of course, has theirs. And then we have another speaker coming on later in this program to talk about the ceremony at the Fargo National Cemetery. And right next to the Fargo National Cemetery is the Maple Cheyenne Lutheran Church. There's an event there later that day. It's 6 o'clock Memorial Day. The Fargo Moorhead Honor Guard, along with this Maple Cheyenne Lutheran Church, is having a program and a dinner out there, and you're welcome to attend that as well. So, a lot of activities and a couple non-Memorial Day activities that we'll cover right now. An update on the National Cemetery is coming on when they talk about the program there. And the Veterans Home in Lisbon, North Dakota, they're having a fundraising day at the golf course, Maple River Golf Club, Mapleton, North Dakota. There's a 4-person scrambled scheduled for Friday, June 5th, 2026. 4-person scramble. Price per person is $150. You say, that's a lot of money. Well, it's more than just the cost of the golf. There's a donation mixed in there. So $150 per person or $600 per team. Registration is due at the end of the month, May 21st. Registration will start at 9:30 that morning. The shotguns start at 11 a.m. The fee includes 18 holes of golf, a golf cart, prizes, and steak dinner following the tournament. And there's a number of people that have been working hard on this. Chris Feeland is one of them. You can contact Chris by calling 701-866-8279. That's Chris Feeland, 701-866-8279. Or Roy Fillion. Roy can be reached at 218-230-3106. Roy is also very important here. You can sponsor a hole for $150, have your name out there on the golf course, promote your business or your club. Hole-in-one sponsor, beverage sponsor, main tournament sponsor. So there's a lot of options for supporting it. They also have a silent auction going on that day at the clubhouse there at Maple River Golf Course that you may want to donate something to help raise money. And I hope I have time at the end here of the show to repeat some of those names and phone numbers in case you want. You can probably Google, too, and find more information out. Okay, we have a lot of bikers in the area, motorcycle enthusiasts, and there's a Honoring Our Heroes on Wheels run scheduled for Thursday, May 28th. This is going to be at Ada, Minnesota, and it's on Saturday, June 13th. Saturday, June 13th. The racing begins at 7 p.m. that evening. And then that's, again, honoring our first responders and military. There's also an event, Honoring Heroes on Wheels Run. That's Saturday, June 13th, in memory of Cody Halty, who was killed in line of duty here some time ago. The ride, and it doesn't have to be a motorcycle, you can get a car or whatever, starts at the Twisted Sisters bar at Ada, Minnesota. They go to Hillsboro, North Dakota, to the top of that bar, Outback Saloon, Georgetown, Felton Bar and Grill, Twin Valley Store, and they get back to the Twisted Sisters at 5:30 that evening. The dinner is at 6 p.m., there's door prizes, and here's the good news, all benefit the Veterans Honor Flight of North Dakota, Minnesota. So another good way to support our veterans. Let's see what I got. Okay, I think that's it. We're going to take a first break here pretty soon, but I'll give you those numbers once more time in case I can't do it at the end. If you're interested, that golf tournament, June 5th at Maple River, supporting our North Dakota Veterans Home Foundation, Chris Phelan, 701-866-8279. 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Some good things to go to. 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So we'll be taking a break right now, and when we come back, we're going to be having a talk with the Fargo VA clinical psychologist, Dr. Lawler, talking about Mental Health Awareness Month.
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0: Okay, there's my favorite song, theme song, the United States Navy. But we're back, and on the line we have Dr. Casey Lawler. She is the VA, Fargo VA Hospital clinical psychologist. Thank you for coming on.
5: Thank you for having me.
0: You bet. How long have you been at the hospital, Casey?
5: I've actually worked at the Fargo VA for 20 years, so I've seen a lot of growth and change over that time.
0: Ready? Very good. Very good. Well, you're going to talk about Mental Health Awareness Month. Why is the VA celebrating that?
5: May is a national opportunity to talk openly about mental health, reduce stigma, and highlight resources available to veterans. At the Fargo VA, we use this time to promote engagement, education, and connection, reminding veterans that support is available, effective, and confidential. While one in five people will experience a mental health concern at some point in their lives, everyone faces challenges that can affect our mental well-being. This month raises awareness and reminds us that taking care of our mental health is just as important as caring for our physical health.
0: And I know you do that for a reason. How common are mental health conditions among veterans?
5: Mental health conditions in general are really common. It's estimated that one in three veterans has a mental health diagnosis. Within the VA system, more than 1.7 million veterans receive mental health specialty care in any given year. Post-traumatic stress disorder, depression, anxiety, substance use disorders are the most common mental health concerns that impact veterans.
0: And a very important concern to us. Terrible what some of them are going through, I suppose. How can you tell when somebody needs help? What are some of the signs a veteran may be struggling with mental health?
5: The most common signs include changes in sleep or appetite, withdrawing from others, feeling hopeless, increased irritability, trouble concentrating. These symptoms can affect anyone, and they're often a good indicator when it's time to reach out and get help.
0: Okay, and other people around them can help, but what should a veteran do if they feel overwhelmed in crisis?
5: If it's an urgent crisis, veterans can contact our Veterans Crisis Line anytime by dialing 988, then pressing 1. There's also chat and text options. Support is available 24/7, and it is confidential. They can also contact their VA provider or just walk into the medical center for same-day mental health services. A diagnosis of any mental health condition is associated with increased risk for suicide. Mental health conditions are treatable, and treatment can reduce suicide risk. Being involved in VA care is associated with lower suicide risk compared to veterans who do not use the VA.
0: Okay, and once it's done, are you going to be housed in that new building coming up at the entrance of the VA hospital?
5: We are, and construction's ahead of schedule, and we should be in there probably within about a year or so.
0: Oh, great. That's a great addition to the Fargo VA Medical Center, I tell you that. Okay, what mental health services does the Fargo VA provide?
5: We really offer comprehensive services for things such as PTSD, depression and anxiety, substance use support, military sexual trauma, whole health strategies, marriage and family therapy, peer services, and access to other innovative treatments. Veterans can receive care in person or through telehealth, which is over the video, depending on whatever works best for them. We also have a mental health inpatient unit that provides 24/7 care for veterans in crisis. The Fargo VA really focuses on treating the whole person, not just the diagnosis. The care is designed to support recovery, increase quality of life, and help veterans reach their goals and their full potential. Each veteran in mental health specialty care has a treatment coordinator who also helps them define goals and navigate services.
0: Do you have a counterpart or counterparts on the active duty side? If they're having problems in the Army and Navy, whatever, on active duty, do you ever get involved with those as well, or do they have their own services?
5: They typically have their own psychologists and counselors, and so we when they're in active duty, that area takes care of it. However, people who are on National Guard, obviously, they can receive services for us when they come back from duty.
0: So the active duty, they share information with the veteran or with you directly if the veteran contacts you? Do you have any history of what they've done before?
5: Typically, everything is confidential, so a veteran would have to come to the VA, release that information to us. Confidentiality is obviously the most important thing. There is a new specialty program where the VA and Department of Defense are working on a memorandum of understanding right now for veterans who have a severe and persistent mental health illness, a crisis, and developing a way to streamline them right into the VA. So we are working on things, too, especially for people who have very serious mental health concerns in military.
0: Very good. Some of it can be very complicated as well, I'm sure. But what are some simple ways to improve your overall well-being?
5: I think having a positive daily routine that helps to organize your responsibilities and reduce stress is often an initial first step to improving well-being. Routines make it easier for us to care for ourselves, and especially things like consistent sleep, nutrition, daily movement, rest, even during overwhelming times. Luckily, sleep and daily movement are the foundation of well-being, and those are really great initial first steps to consider.
0: Okay. So what can the veteran do? How can they successfully build healthier routines?
5: We always encourage people to start really small and pick goals you're 100% confident you can accomplish, and really look for gradual and slow changes rather than big changes. It's easier to add new habits into existing patterns. You want to think about what are some behaviors that are less healthy, and then you swap those behaviors for healthier behaviors. Plan ahead to avoid stress. Make time for things you enjoy. Spend time with people you enjoy. And we really encourage people to celebrate progress rather than look at what they're not doing. So even if you miss a day, week, or month in your routine, it's just really important to think about what you did right.
0: Okay, very good. Well, again, we want to thank you, Casey Waller, clinical psychologist at the Fargo VA Healthcare System. But before we let you go, you mentioned the 988. What are some of the best ways for the veterans to contact your office if they need help?
5: I think the very best way is just to call the main VA line, and they can get you connected with any place you would like. And I'd really encourage veterans who are not enrolled in Fargo VA to consider, check your eligibility and enroll, and for veterans who are enrolled to reach out to their mental health clinic and get care if they need it.
0: Very good. And I always put a plug in for our county veteran service officers there. They may not be a clinical psychologist like you are, but they know how to get a hold of you, and they can help the veteran make that connection.
5: 100%. Yes, they're another wonderful resource.
0: Very good. Anything you want to stress before we let you go?
5: I think just the importance of, if you are having any mental health concerns, it's really hard to take the first step and ask for help. I just really encourage people to do it. Really, you could talk to any clinical staff member at the Fargo VA, and they can get us connected. And right now, we do offer same-day access and primary care, so you can walk in and request to speak to someone that same day. So just, if you're struggling, just really encouraging people to take that first step and get help.
0: Very good. Well, thank you, and please thank your colleagues on our behalf. Thank you for serving our veterans.
5: Yes, thank you so much.
0: You bet. Thanks. Okay, we'll take a break now. And when we come back, we're going to learn more about the Fargo Memorial Day programs at Riverside and Sunset Cemeteries on that very important date.
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0: Okay, my Marine Corps friends are dancing around the table now. That's the Marine Corps theme song. Thank you, Marine Corps. Well, now we're going to have Virginia Krauschauer. She is American Legion and other veterans organizations. She's a very busy person. But she's going to be covering the Riverside and Sunset Cemeteries programs on that important day. So, Virginia, thank you for coming on.
1: Hey, Dave. Thanks for having me.
0: You bet. Are you operating as a Legionnaire or VFW or AMVETS? How does that work?
1: Yes, all of the above. So right now I am pretty much helping coordinate the American Legion portion of this. We, with the Memorial Day program, the American Legion VFW Post 762 in Fargo and the AMVETS Post 7 in Fargo are part of the United Patriotic Bodies, as is the Vietnam Veterans of America and the Disabled Veterans of America. But the American Legion, the VFW, and the AMVETS have taken turns coordinating the major programs for Memorial Day for the Fargo area. So right now I am putting on my Legion hat.
0: Okay, but we're a team. We're a team effort here.
1: Absolutely. We are all working together to make this Memorial Day special. And I just want to reiterate what you were saying earlier. This is about honoring those who have gone before us, those veterans, those military personnel who have made our freedoms possible. So, yes, we are working in collaboration, and we have a very busy schedule planned for Memorial Day.
0: Okay,
1: would you like me to run through that?
0: Yep, hit the highlights there. What's going on at Riverside and Sunset?
1: Okay, so at Riverside, we start lining up at, 10:30 in the morning, and it will be the American Legion, VFW, AMVETS, our auxiliaries, as well as the DAV and the VVA, and that includes the riders and our auxiliary. We really have a lot of support from our auxiliary members, so it's the families. It's not just the members. And we have to make sure that we recognize all of the volunteerism that goes into this program, because we've got at 10:30 we start lining up. We've got Cub Scouts and Scouts who are going to be at the front gate handing out programs. And we also have a little special gift this year to commemorate our 250th year birthday for the United States. We are giving out bookmarks that have significant days that you should fly your flags on the backside. It's really a pretty bookmark, and it's something that you can use to commemorate this special day. So we line up at 10:30. We march in at 11. The Red River Valley Veterans Concert Band, bless their hearts, are going to be there, and they are going to provide the music program for us. The mayor will be there. He'll give short introductory remarks. And our special guest speaker this year is going to be Rick Olick. And we're very excited to hear about Rick's experience. He is a Vietnam veteran, and he has been in our community for a long time and is very active in the AMVETS right now. So those are our highlights. And I'd also like to say that Major Philip Nelson has agreed to be a chaplain at Riverside. And then that program should get over, it should run like about an hour. So from 10 until 11, I'm sorry, 11 until 12 is the program. And then we head over to Sunset Memorial Garden. And at Sunset, we have an abbreviated program, but we still have all of the military organizations that will attend, but it will be a much shortened program from there. And let's see. Yep, that's the two really highlights of the day, but we are involved in a lot more than that.
0: Yep. Very good. And the veterans in Fargo area have been doing this for years and years and years.
1: That's right. They have been. And like you had mentioned earlier, it's the United Patriotic Body. So it's not just one organization that's responsible for it. It's all of the military organizations and the military organization families that get together and make these days possible.
0: Okay, so the program lasts about an hour. So folks might want to bring a launcher or something like that. There's very, very little limited seating out there.
1: There is limited seating, and it is kind of a walk from the front gate to where we hold the program. So if you get there early, you can park inside the cemetery. A lot of people park on the street. Riverside has been very, very accommodating, and they have been so good about providing the programs for us, and they provide a lot of the things we need to make the program work. So, yeah. They need to be thanked for their service to our community as well.
0: Yeah, and both Riverside and Sunset, they'll have U.S. flags on every veteran's gravesite.
1: That's right. And so at Riverside, it's just beautiful at those cemeteries at this time of the year because they've got all of those American flags flying and blowing in the wind. It just kind of chokes you up a little bit when you actually start getting in there and you see all those beautiful flags flying. But Riverside lines that whole walkway with American flags. So it is really moving. And usually our guest speaker brings us to tears as well. So don't miss the program. And if you haven't been at these programs, I strongly encourage you to come, bring your families, and enjoy the day with us.
0: Yeah, very good. Okay, we're going to break here pretty soon, but what's the main thing that our citizens, our very patriotic citizens, should think of on Memorial Day?
1: Think of the freedoms we have because of the men and women who have died for us. And I guess that's what I would say. They sacrifice every day, their families sacrifice, and we just need to be thankful every day. If you see a veteran, thank a veteran.
0: Very good. Well, again, thank you, Virginia, for coming on, and thanks to Fargo American Legion, Fargo VFW, and Fargo AMBAS for putting on these programs on Memorial Day.
1: Well, thanks, Dave.
0: You bet. Okay, we'll take our final break, and when we come back, we're going to be talking about this

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0: Okay, that one is for my Air Force friends. That's the theme song, United States Air Force. Okay, on the line now, we're going to wrap up with a discussion on the Fargo National Cemetery Memorial Day program. And we have Trent Barkus, a member of the Volunteer Committee of Fargo National Cemetery, to give us the highlights of what's going to go on and when it's going to go on at the Fargo National Cemetery on Memorial Day. Thanks for coming on, Trent.
1: Thanks, Dave. It's great to be here.
0: Okay. Why don't you give us a lowdown? What's going on at the Fargo National Cemetery on Memorial Day?
1: So our team has been planning this for the last year, and we wanted to do something special for the 250th anniversary of our great nation. So our theme this year is In the Spirit of Roosevelt, Courage, Service, and 250 Years of Freedom. And so with that, we have our very own Theodore Roosevelt, the world-renowned reenactor Joe Wieglin is going to be our keynote speaker this year. We do have our fan favorites. We have the Red River Valley Veterans Concert Band performing for the ceremony. We have a P-51 flyover, which is a great tie-in to the Air Force theme that we just listened to. We have the Harwood Legion providing our honor salute to our fallen comrades. We have different area legions, AMVETs, VFWs helping out. We have this, and we have the future of our nation with the 119th Civilian Air Patrol. They're helping out. The Boy Scouts are helping out. And so we think it's going to be a really great program at 3 p.m. on Memorial Day.
0: Very good. And this impersonator, he performs at Medora. I mean, he's well known nationally.
1: Yes, he is the preeminent Theodore Roosevelt in the country today. I know from a personal fact that he is so good that he has brought people to North Dakota to come work at Medora. And I had an employee that actually came to law school here largely based on his initial interactions with Mr. Wieglin. So that's how good he is. And I mean, if we didn't know Theodore Roosevelt, we're going to know him through Joe.
0: Okay, very good. And what time does the ceremony start?
1: 3 p.m. So we're not trying to compete with all the other ones. We're just trying to complement all the other great ceremonies that are going on in the area. So 3 p.m. is our perfect time slot to fit in there with all the other great events.
0: And we might want to remind people to come a little bit early. How's the parking looking this year?
1: The parking is going to be the biggest challenge like it always is. There's not a big parking lot, so come early. We do have golf carts for those that need help to get into the facility. Bring your own chairs if you have them. We will have plenty of chairs for people, but if you want your own comfortable chair, which a lot of people do, you can bring your chairs. But you shouldn't have any issues. If you are needing more assistance, there will be drop-off opportunities to limit your walking for those people that can't walk or have trouble walking.
0: Okay, and we usually have a limited amount of water, too, if anybody needs to get hydrated out there. You never

0: or know what the weather's going to be like this time of year?
1: Yeah, North Dakota, you know, our weather can be 30 degrees or it could be 90 degrees. It could be sunshine, and that's what we're hoping for is sunshine and 70. But, you know, we prepare for everything, so we will have water for the people that need it.
0: And the Cheyenne Lutheran Church right next door, generous enough to let us use their parking lot, but we want to make sure that people realize we don't want them driving on their lawn. Stay on the parking lot. And especially if it's wet, if it's been raining out there, please be real careful. If you got a car there, keep off the grass if possible.
1: Yes, we want to be good neighbors, and the church has been a very good partner with us throughout the years that we've done this. I believe this is year 5 now, and so we want to maintain that relationship, a very good relationship with the church.
0: And be very, very careful if you're parking alongside the highway out there. There's traffic going by. Get your car moved over. And like you said, we have golf carts that are going to give people a ride from their car if it's parked out there to the cemetery and back again. So we'll do what we can to help out. But there will be a lot of cars out there.
1: Yes. I think last year cars had to park about a mile away from that. So if you get there late, you know, that's why we want you there early. We don't necessarily want you to miss any of our great program that we have in store for people.
0: Okay. And your guest speaker again, want to review that?
1: Yep. Joe Wiegland. He is a Theodore Roosevelt reenactor. North Dakota people know him. He is in Medora pretty much all summer doing several shows a day, it seems like. He really personifies who Theodore Roosevelt is, and hopefully we can show that to the people here in Fargo, especially with his Theodore Roosevelt Presidential Library opening up later this summer on July 4th.
0: Very good. Well, again, thank you, Trent, for bringing that information, and we hope to see the folks out there at 3 o'clock on Memorial Day for the Fargo National Cemetery Memorial Day program.
1: Yes, thanks, Dave.
0: You betcha.
1: Have a good afternoon.
0: Thank you. Okay, just a couple more things before we sign off for the day. Red Hawks are very very good with veterans organizations, and their home opener, by the way, is coming up on May 22nd. I already mentioned the golf tournament on June 5th. That'll be at Mapleton. Military Appreciation Night at the Red Hawks is June 24th. Pick up a Red Hawks schedule, would you? You're probably not going to remember all this. Honor Flight Day at the Red Hawks is August 16th. So we're out there quite a bit, and they help us promote Honor Flight and Military Appreciation a lot. In future Veterans Hours, we'll be talking about the Summer Blast coming up at the Moorhead American Legion. That's going to be in July 25th, 22nd, and more later, but there's a Veterans Honor Flight Golf Tournament at Leonard, North Dakota, on September 27th. Well, again, thank you, Tommy, for running the board for us today. Thank you, Fargo, KFGO Veterans Hour, for letting us have this time. And we'll see you again next month. And we'll sign off by playing Taps. I hear the sound of taps. I listen to the bugler play. And I feel a sudden chill. I wonder how many times the taps have meant amen. When a flag has draped the coffin of a brother or a friend, I think of all the mothers, fathers, husbands and wives, and children with interrupted lives. I think about a graveyard at the bottom of the sea, or unmarked graves in Arlington. No, freedom isn't free. 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
9: 55 degrees in Fargo, Moorhead. 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
11: I'm Allison Keyes. Police in New York say a suspect in a terror attack planned against Jewish institutions there and in other cities made terrifying statements about them. He's been arrested and the incidents did not happen. And he says he wanted payback for the U.S.-Israeli war on Iran. CBS's Katrina Kaufman.
12: According to the complaint, Al-Saadi was willing to pay undercover FBI agents $10,000 to set fire to or bomb a New York City synagogue and Jewish institutions in Los Angeles and Scottsdale, Arizona, insisting that it was most important that the incidents be recorded.
11: Who's to blame for the walkout by workers at the Long Island Railroad? It depends on who's speaking, and that isn't helping riders on the nation's largest commuter rail line, the MTA says.
13: We don't think we're that far apart. I really want to be clear about that. But it's up to them how long the strike goes on, really. It's their decision.
11: But this union member says,
14: we're just looking for a fair wage. We're all doing the work, record ridership, and we're just trying to get what's fair to us.
11: The Democratic Republic of Congo says at least 80 people have died in its latest Ebola outbreak, and there are more than 240 suspected cases. But there are concerns over whether it can be contained. CBS News medical contributor Dr. Celine Gounder.
15: So we're dealing with an Ebola strain for which we have no vaccines or treatments. And then it's also an area where you have a lot of gold miners who are migrant workers. And this is exactly the situation in the West African outbreak, where you had open borders, migrants, cities. That spells trouble.
11: But there's better news about the hantavirus outbreak on a cruise ship. CBS's Meg Oliver with the latest from global health officials.
16: In an update, the World Health Organization says a total of 10 cases of hantavirus have been reported, including the 3 deaths in connection with the deadly outbreak on a cruise ship. That number is down from 11 after one passenger's test was found to be inconclusive and later negative.
11: Is your teen nodding off?
17: Researchers at the University of Minnesota say only 22% of teens sleep at least 7 hours each night. Black and Latino teens and teens in low-income households get even less sleep on average. The study cites the same issues that have plagued teens for generations, including increased homework, jobs, and pressure to stay up late with peers. But new issues include ever-present screens and social media use, and feelings of social isolation and burnout. Michael Wallace, CBS News.
11: There's a debate over when women should get a mammogram. Some health experts think they should begin at the age of 40 or 45, but others think women should get their first one at the age of 50. Doctors say there are different risk factors for different women. This is CBS News.
18: Join Adriana Diaz and Kelly O'Grady for the perfect start to your weekend. 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
11: Fans of Paul McCartney have a new destination to visit.
20: The Rock and Roll Hall of Fame says it's now featuring the largest public display ever assembled of Paul McCartney's personal artifacts. Paul McCartney and Wings examines the musician's life after the Beatles through instruments, handwritten notes, and photographs by his late wife, Linda McCartney. Visitors will also be able to step into a recreation of the Scotland farmhouse that McCartney still owns, where he and Linda set up a recording studio. Jennifer Kuiper, CBS News.
11: It's the grand final right now for the 70th annual Eurovision Song Contest, but there's extra drama this year as several nations are boycotting over Israel's participation because of its actions in Gaza. Ireland is sitting it out. It's happening right now. Allison Keyes, CBS News.
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0: Good afternoon. Once again, it is trivia time, smack dab in the middle of May. Not too bad a day out there, a little breezy, nothing like the incredible winds of a couple days ago. This is trivia time, where we depend on your calls so that I can throw some questions at you. He or she who gets the most consecutively right will win prizes. Today, we've got a couple more of those great KFGO caps and a couple of the, well, you might call them carry-all bags. Let's see, this is show number 494, would you believe it? And one of my favorite producers, Tommy Fox, over there running the control.
22: Good afternoon, Steve. 494, wow. We're getting closer and closer to that big old 500. We should throw a special trivia time with some...
0: Will we survive?
22: Maybe with some cupcakes, perhaps.
0: Okay. What you got to know, of course, is what number am I supposed to call? I was going to say dial, but does anybody dial anything anymore?
22: Some people might.
0: Well, on your cell phone, #5346 or 237-5948. 237-5948. I guess if you're on the Minnesota side, you had a
1: 218.
22: That's right.
1: Yeah. Oh, soon he forgets. Okay. Well, let's. We'll go to a break here, and we'll come back. But I'll tell you what the first question is. Oh yeah, here we go. Oh, by the way, the answer to the last question last week, we didn't get in there. It was, the question was, where on what continent would you find the country of Suriname?
22: Oh, yeah, that's right. I do remember that.
1: And the answer is South America. It had been known as Dutch Guiana, and then they changed its name in 1975.
22: Oh, the more you know. I should have known that totally off the top of my head.
1: Well, I wouldn't say it's... real well known, but it's not obscure either. Okay, the question today, Pee Wee Herman. He died in 2023 at the age of 70. What was Pee Wee Herman's given name? What was his real name? 237-5948 or on your cell phone, #5346. And we will be back after this break with Trivia Time on KFGO.
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1: Are the Trogs? Is that what it says there?
22: Yes, sir.
1: The Trogs, remember them... Well, they did Wild Thing. They were the original Wild Thing way back in the 60s.
22: Isn't that the song that plays in Major League?
1: Yeah, yeah. Well, he was the Wild Thing. Charlie Sheen, I believe, was the Wild Thing.
22: Yeah, yeah. No, that movie was great. That was a good movie.
1: Trogs, I believe, is short for troglodytes. You know what a troglodyte is, Charlie?
22: I do not.
1: It's someone who lives in a cave.
22: Oh. I guess I could see the correlation.
1: And I think we have someone out there who can see the bright light of day. First caller up, Rob V. in Dilworth. Hey, Rob.
27: Hello.
1: How you doing on this beautiful day?
27: Oh, good.
1: Okay, can you tell me, Pee Wee Herman died in 2023 at the age of 70. What was Pee Wee Herman's given name?
27: I believe it was Paul Reubens.
1: It was Paul Reubens, and his very popular TV show ran for about 5 years, 1986 to 1991. And I know it wasn't just kids watching that show. That Did you ever watch Pee Wee Playhouse?
27: A little bit.
1: It was great. Okay. Speaking of names, here's your second question, Rob. In the movies, what was Dirty Harry's last name?
27: Callahan.
1: Yeah, you got that straight away. Callahan. Are you feeling lucky, punk? Oh, he is to laugh. Okay, that's two. And we've got Carrie M. on deck, and in the hole we got Jim C. out of Jamestown, so it's very encouraging to get some calls. Or the show goes on life support. Okay, this might be a little tougher. Who wrote Gulliver's Travels?
27: Ooh, I've watched, read the book. I will say Herman Melville?
1: Well, that's not a bad guess, but no, it's not Herman Melville. But until someone gets three, Rob, you are the leader, okay? And
27: all
1: then,
27: right,
1: then you can
27: good.
1: Feel free to call back. Okay, let's go next to Carrie M. in Fargo. Hi, Carrie.
4: Hello.
1: Carrie, can you tell me who wrote Gulliver's Travels?
4: You know, I knew the first two, no problem. This one, I'm totally blanking. I know the story. Sorry. can't come up with it.
1: Well, that's okay, Carrie. You needn't be apologetic. And you can call again later.
4: Yeah, I appreciate that.
1: Okay. but we have open lines, folks, at 237-5948 or on your cell phone, #5346. And good afternoon, Jim C. out in Jamestown. Hey, Jim.
5: Hey.
1: Can you tell me who wrote Gulliver's Travels?
5: I'm thinking Robert Louis Stevenson.
1: Well, that's a pretty fair guess as well, but it wasn't Robert Louis Stevenson. Yeah.
5: Okay.
1: Okay. Thanks, Jim. Okay. I knew it might knock out some people, but that's the question. Who wrote Gulliver's Travels?
22: I feel like it would be something that you'd read in high school, like English class.
1: Well, I think it could be read by anybody of any age. I don't think it's necessarily viewed as a children's book at all, except that it does have characters that are not exactly, regular human beings.
22: Oh, like
1: some of them are big, and some of them are very tiny.
22: I'm trying to think of the word, but I guess it wouldn't really fit with the descriptions you're giving.
1: Like, have you heard
22: anthropomorphic or whatever that word is?
1: Have you heard the term Lilliputian?
22: I actually haven't.
1: Well, Lilliputian means small, and they're small people. Well, that's a pretty big clue. You want to take our first break? Okay, let's see if you can come up with it. Who wrote Gulliver's Travels? It first was published in 1725. I'm Steve Poitras with Tommy Fox, and we'll be back right here with more Trivia Time on the Mighty 790 KFGO.

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7: Hey. We've got... is it Todd T. and Greg Kristen we're talking with?
8: Yep.
7: Hey, Todd. Can you tell me who wrote the book Gulliver's Travels?
8: Jonathan Swift.
7: Yes, very good. Jonathan Swift, not a real well-known name today, but he's considered quite important in the history of English literature. Jonathan Swift. Okay, Todd, your next question. What name did Chris Farley's fictional character have as a motivational speaker in a sketch on Saturday Night Live? What was the name of that character? I am divorced, and I'm living in a van. One of the funniest sketches ever. You know what I'm talking about, Todd?
8: Yeah, and I can't remember it. I can't remember his name. Sorry.
7: And you know how tough, you know, the other characters in that sketch trying to keep a straight face, impossible.
9: Probably one of the most iconic SNL skits I've ever seen.
7: Oh, yeah, it's the first one. He was a very funny guy, Chris Farley.
9: Absolutely.
7: Okay, so you don't think you know Todd, eh?
8: No, I can't come up with it.
7: Okay, well, you can call later, Todd. We have open lines, folks, at 237-5948 or on your cell phone, #5346. And we also have James R. in Moorhead. Hello, James.
10: Hello.
7: Can you tell me what name did Chris Farley's fictional character have as a motivational speaker in a sketch on Saturday Night Live?
10: Shoot, I've seen that sketch. It was Dana?
7: I'm not understanding, but you know what he's saying, Tommy?
9: I thought he was saying Dana for a second.
7: No. That's not it, James, but call again later, all right?
10: Okay,
7: and we'll continue looking for this. And we got another line ringing. What name did Chris Farley's fictional character have as a motivational speaker in a sketch on Saturday Night Live? And the character's name was actually taken from a real-life person, a friend of Chris Farley and his brothers and family. Okay, let's go to Lisa S., geographically, we're going far north in Grafton. Hi, Lisa.
11: Hi. Is it the Chris Farley question?
7: Yes. What was the name of the fictional character that Chris Farley was playing as a, I am a motivational speaker.
11: Matt Foley.
7: Matt Foley is correct.
11: It was one of the funniest ever.
7: Oh, yeah. What was your first name again, dear?
11: Lisa.
7: Ever since I had a health problem, I can't print very good. Well, anyway, Lisa from Grafton, good one, yes. And the story on Matt Foley, there is the actual Matt Foley, who I say was a friend of the Farley family. And you know what he's doing today?
11: No.
7: He's a Catholic priest.
9: Interesting. Good for him.
7: Well, yeah.
11: Huh.
7: Okay. All right. We are now prepared to go to another page of questions. This is pretty exciting stuff, Lisa. I want you to know. Okay. It's movie time. What movie shows Cary Grant being chased by a small airplane?
11: That might be a little bit before my time, but I love movies. I do not know.
7: Yeah, it does go back a ways. It came out in 1959. It's an Alfred Hitchcock movie.
11: Mm.
7: Yeah, and when we talk small plane, we're not talking about a crop duster, but small. Okay, Lisa, you can call again later, all right? We'll see if Randy S. up there in Oberon. Randy. Good afternoon,
12: hey,
7: Randy.
12: How's it going? Hey, Steve, hey. How are you?
7: Well, I'm overall, I'd say I'm on the positive side of the pH scale.
12: Oh, jeeper, that's pretty good.
7: You know, I started thinking more and more about Oberon, and maybe you realize this. There is a Shakespearean character named Oberon, and that is from Midsummer Night's Dream. And then you have... the actress, Merle Oberon? Anyway, who was a star with Laurence Olivier in Wuthering Heights from many years ago. How about that?
12: I did not know. I knew about the Midsummer Night's Dream, but...
7: Okay, can you tell me?
12: I learned something.
7: What movie
12: I don't think so.
7: Talking about Cary Grant being chased by a small plane?
12: The only one I know is Casablanca, and that's it. And maybe he's not even in that. I don't
7: know. Well, I hope I don't disappoint you, but Casablanca, I don't think Cary Grant shows up.
12: he was in the early version of it. You must have missed that one.
7: Yeah. Okay, thanks, Randy. Now I can.
12: All right, thank you.
7: Okay. Once again, we try to find... The mouse. Oh, there it is. It's showing up. Okay, if I can just pull it over there. Oh, dear. There we go. Is this Tom O. in Detroit Lakes?
13: Yes, it is. Hi, Steve.
7: Hi. I hate to keep having troubles with the mouse, but I guess that's my fate. Tom O., Detroit Lakes. Can you tell me, what movie are we talking about? Cary Grant being chased by a small airplane.
13: North by Northwest.
7: North by Northwest. And those who know the movie, at one time they're kind of climbing across the faces on Mount Rushmore, am I right? Yeah.
13: Yes.
7: Along with Cary Grant, it stars the incredibly beautiful... Eva Marie Saint. Okay. Here's a little American history question for you, Tom O. in Detroit Lakes.
13: Ooh.
7: Ooh. What state calls itself the first state because it was the first of the 13 colonies to ratify the Constitution?
13: Well, I'm going to go with... Maryland.
7: It's not Maryland, but it is adjacent to the right answer, but it's not Maryland. Thank you, Tom. Let's see. Here we go. Maybe I can do it all on my own this time. Tom O is not with us anymore. And we are going with that Larry. Yeah. We got Larry F. Are you with us, Larry?
14: I'm with you.
7: And where are you from, Larry?
14: I am from Grafton, but I live in Castleton. I'm driving home.
7: Okay. You're driving home. Okay, Larry,
14: yeah.
7: The question is, what state calls itself the first state because it was the first of the 13 colonies to ratify the Constitution?
14: That is Delaware.
7: It is. It is Delaware. Little known. It ratified
14: that
7: it.
14: One was easy. I was a history teacher for 30 years. That was easy.
7: Okay. Very good. It was December 7th, 1787 that they ratified. Okay, next question. What were the two Japanese cities that the U.S. dropped atomic bombs on in August of
14: 1945? Hiroshima and Nagasaki.
7: Yeah. Yep, in August. What is the national sport of England, Larry?
14: I'm going to say, I don't know, darts.
7: You're going to say you don't know?
14: I said darts, I don't know.
7: Darts. Well, all those pubs, it could be, but
14: it's
7: not the official one anyway. Okay. Thanks, Larry F. Okay. Want to take another break, or is it too soon to do that? Okay. The question is, what is the national sport of England? So far, let's see, we just had Larry F. got two. Nobody else got more than one. We'll be back with more questions. We'll hope you have the answers. You call #5346 or on your cell phone, 237-5948. Okay. Take it away, Tom. Let's have a little...
15: 5346.
7: Well, have a little break. Come back here with some more trivia time.
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7: Boy, you're playing some songs. I know the groups, but somewhat obscure for me. America?
9: You haven't heard of America?
7: Well, America, I'm thinking the group that goes back with, like, oh, my goodness, Mr. Golden Hair, Horse with a No Name, wasn't that America?
9: I think it was.
7: I'm going to the desert on a horse with no name. Name the horse, you're all alone.
9: Wait, was that a rhyme? I wasn't following for a second.
7: That was their first hit.
9: Oh, those are the lyrics in the song.
7: Yeah.
9: Oh, okay.
7: Well, do you think I was just coming out with these automatically?
9: Perhaps. I mean,
7: okay.
9: Yeah.
7: Well, that isn't our question. Our question is, what is the national sport of England? And it's not darts. 2375948 or on your cell phone, #5346. What is the national sport of England?
9: I would imagine maybe darts is the national sport for some place in the world.
7: You know, there's a lot of establishments in this town and others where darts is a pretty big deal.
9: You know, I haven't played darts in quite some time. I know at the bowling alley back in Wisconsin, like, darts is kind of big, aside from bowling. Darts is kind of fun if you can actually hit the dartboard.
7: Yes. Okay, looks like we got somebody calling in. Before utter desperation takes hold, Tommy, if you call, Tommy asks for your first name, the initial of your last name, and where you be from. And we have, looks like, what do you got there? Is it Brain or Elaine?
9: Blaine H. from Fargo.
7: Okay. Put the Blaine on main. Okay, can you hear me, Blaine?
0: I can.
7: Unfortunate as that may be. Okay, Blaine. Isn't there a suburb of St. Paul called Blaine?
0: There is.
7: Okay. Well, the question we want is, can you tell us, what is the national sport of England?
0: It's got to be maybe polo?
7: No, not polo.
0: Soccer.
7: No, and it's not soccer, and don't keep guessing, because it's not soccer, and it's not so, anyway.
0: Football.
7: Yeah, that's what they call soccer over there outside of this country.
0: Yeah, I know.
7: But anyway,
0: yeah.
7: Blaine, we're going to have to take you up. You can call again later.
0: Okay.
7: Thanks for joining us on Trivia Time. 2375948, or on your cell phone, #5346. And next up, we have... okay. Looks like we're there. Is this Ryan D. from Castleton?
15: Yes, sir.
7: Yes, sir. Okay, Ryan D. from Castleton. Can you tell me the national sport of England?
15: The cricket?
7: Yes, it's cricket. Cricket, which became a pretty popular sport in much of the former British Empire. If I'm not wrong, cricket is like the biggest, most popular official game in Pakistan, if I'm not wrong. Okay, Brian, that's correct. Next question. What movie from 1978 inspired toga parties on college campuses?
15: Animal House.
7: Animal House is correct. That's two for Ryan. Next question. Adolf Hitler and his followers tried unsuccessfully to seize power in Germany in November of 1923. In what city did they attempt this coup?
15: Oh, is it Munich?
7: I'm sorry?
15: Is it Munich?
7: Yes, it's Munich. Munich, the beer hall putsch. P-U-T-S-C-H, putsch. You don't have the... Okay, Ryan, you just forged into the lead with three correct. How about that?
15: Right on.
7: Right on. Okay, Umberto II. We look at it, looks like it's spelled Humbert, H-U-M-B-E-R-T. But and there they say Umberto II was the last king of what European country?
15: Portugal.
7: Not a bad guess. It's not Portugal. But you're the leader until someone gets four, Ryan. Way to play. Thanks for joining us. And the lines are open. Okay. It's not Portugal, but he's somewhat geographically in the region. What was the who? We know Umberto was the last king of what European country? Umberto.
9: Does that start with like a U? I'm not good with Spanish.
7: Well, that's they pronounce it. It's H-U-M, but you don't. If you'd hear it, there's a Umberto.
9: Ah, I see. Yeah. I haven't taken a language class in school since seventh grade.
7: If your name was Humbert, wouldn't you prefer to be called Umberto?
9: Yeah, good point. Good point.
7: Okay, well, earlier when our lines were quiet, Tommy, you'd suggested to me off air that we might just throw another question out there. And then if somebody wants to double back and nail that other one,
9: yeah, for
7: they'll
9: sure.
7: be able to do that
9: mm-hmm.
7: if you follow that scheme. That's our game plan. Okay, here's that other one then. On which continent was the potato first cultivated? Which continent was the potato first cultivated?
9: It was not Moorhead High School, for anybody wanting to call in.
7: But that's right. The spuds.
9: Yes. Once a spud, always a spud.
7: Well, you can wear it proudly with the back-to-back state hockey titles.
9: Absolutely. And all the football recruits.
7: Yeah, they reached the finals.
9: Four Moorhead spud football players are going to go to the University of Minnesota. Incredible.
7: Yeah, I know watching on TV that final game against, who was it? Team out of the city said, heck of a game. Okay, looks like we've got some phones lighting up here. And let's see here. Okay, we're going to give Larry from Castleton another chance here. There we go. Hello, Larry.
1: I'm still on the road.
7: He's still on the road again. Just can't wait to get on the road again. Okay, Umberto II was the last king of what European country? That's the only one I was asking. I'm sorry, I screwed up myself. On which continent was the potato first cultivated?
1: North America.
7: No, you're in the neighborhood, but it wasn't North America. Thanks, Larry. Okay, now we have Sam O. Is that from Detroit Lakes or Dilworth?
2: Yep, Sam O, Detroit Lakes.
7: What's that?
2: Sam O, Detroit Lakes.
7: Sam O in Detroit Lakes, okay. All I have to do now is find my scorecard so I can put your name down. Sam O. E-L. Okay, Sam.
2: What was the last guess?
7: What sport did Margaret Court play?
2: Oh, is that my question?
7: Well, yeah, you'll go with that unless you want to go with the who was the Umberto, who was the last king of what European country?
2: I think I'll go with that one. Was it Spain?
7: It wasn't Spain either, but that would be it sounds Spanish, doesn't it? Yeah, it's tough. Yeah. I should weed out some of these sticklers. Okay. You can try again, Sam, later. All right. Are we at break? Are we at break time at this juncture, Tommy?
9: I think so.
7: All right, then. As it stands, Ryan D. of Castleton posted a 3, so he's the leader. And in second place, Larry F. of somewhere on the road, Castleton to Grafton or something like that. Anyway, he has 2. And we'll be back. This is Trivia Time on the Mighty 790 KFGO.

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0: How long is it before they sing lyrics? Dylan?
1: Perhaps 30 seconds, maybe. I was wrong.
0: Tesla doing Wake Up Susie? No, Little Susie. It was just called Little Susie.
1: Little Susie, yeah.
0: Oh.
1: Yep.
0: I'm thinking of Wake Up a Little Susie.
1: The
0: Everly Brothers.
1: Gotcha.
0: But this is Tesla. Another obscure one for me. And evidently, our answers are getting more obscure. I've got questions. I got a good stock of questions. I don't think I'm in any danger of running out today.
1: And the phone lines are open.
0: The phone lines are quiet as a mouse blowing bubbles in a feather bed.
1: That's a good saying.
0: And here, the questions are, and we'll add a third one. These are, you can get their bonus if you get the first one right. Umberto II was the last king of what European country? And we know from guesses that it was neither Portugal nor Spain. And then the next question, and there's a big, big clue in her name itself. What sport did Margaret Court play? And so it's now we got some ringing action. just have to sit and wait a little bit here. I gotta go have some coffee over to PB Elevator. We're just waiting to get a name up here. And we've got it. Yes, baby, we've got it. From early in the game, he'll try to make a triumphant return. Is this Jim C. in Jamestown?
2: Yep, I'll try one more.
0: Okay. Which question do you want to try first?
2: I'll try Margaret Court. I believe she played tennis.
0: Yes, as in tennis court. And she's of note because she, I think, still leads women's tennis with 24 Grand Slam titles. That's not too shabby. Okay. Did you want to try the Umberto question?
2: I would have probably used one of those two answers already.
0: Okay. Do you want to go with the one on which continent was the potato first cultivated?
2: Something tells me Ireland, so I'm going to say Europe.
0: It's not. It's not. Not indeed.
2: Okay.
0: Okay, so here's the one. Here's your real question, though, because those were all going to be bonuses. So you took care. No, we don't have them answered yet. Bob Dylan grew up in Hibbing, Minnesota. But in what city was he born and spent the very early part of his life?
2: Oh, gosh, I should know that one. I'm going to say Fargo.
0: No. And even Roger Maris, who brought fame to Fargo. But even Roger, he was born elsewhere and lived elsewhere, including Grand Forks. Well, thank you very much, Jim. Jim, see, you got one that time. Let's go to Craig K. in Mavey. Hey, Craig.
3: Hey, how are you doing?
0: Well, I'm stumbling along, but we're getting some action here. Craig K. from Mavey. Which question you want to go for here, Craig?
3: Whichever one's closest. Not that last one with the Dylan question. I don't know that one.
0: You know where Umberto II was the last king of what European country?
3: Spain.
0: No, that was guessed before. It's not Spain. On which continent was the potato first cultivated?
3: South America.
0: It is South America. So we can give you a tally.

0: How you doing?
1: Well, pretty good. We're trying to liberalize the rules here a little bit with giving people chances for bonus points. But Paul M. Fordville.
0: Well, I was hoping for the potato question, but I don't know if I'll be able to get any of the other ones.
1: Does the town of Fordville ever get teased by being Chevyville?
0: Well, we like our Chevys, but certainly not them Fords.
1: I'm a Ford guy, no. okay, did you want the Bob Dylan question? Or did you already make a... No, that was Jim C. Bob Dylan grew up in Hibbing, but in what city was he born?
0: He grew up in Hibbing. Maybe born in Duluth?
1: You got it. Very good.
0: Oh, boy.
1: Paul M., he was born in Duluth. And we went back also...
0: A luck there.
1: If you wanted to take a shot at it, do you want to guess Umberto II was the last king of what European country?
0: Which ones were guessed already?
1: Portugal was guessed. Spain was guessed a couple of times. And they all were equally wrong.
0: Oh.
1: Umberto.
0: Say like France or Italy, I don't know.
1: Well, choose one.
0: How about Italy?
1: It is.
0: Sounds like talent. Oh, boy.
1: Okay. Strike up the band. It was Italy. So we all learned something more about Umberto. Okay, seriously, getting up here. What famous U.S. Army general was noted for smoking a corncob pipe?
0: Don't even have a good guess for that one.
1: Well...
0: How about General Grant?
1: No, I know he was fond of cigars, but I don't know if he ever used a corncob pipe. But good guess, Paul. Thank you very much. Are we break-wise needing one?
2: Not right this second, no. We
1: not
2: should
1: right
2: be
1: now? Okay. Phone lines are open, folks, to tell me what famous U.S. Army general was noted for smoking a corncob pipe. The phone numbers, if you just joined us and are new to the show... 237-5948 or 701-237-5948 or on your handy cell phone, #5346. Hey, we're going to get an old friend on here. There is it. I see the mouse. It's getting close. There it is. Brady A. Walcott. Hey, Brady. Brady? Is Brady not there? Did I not?
3: Can you hear me?
1: There, now I can hear you, Brady. My fault.
3: Oh.
1: The click and the drops or the air are on air. Okay, so Brady A, those of you who've listened to the show for very long at all are familiar with that name. And so the first question, are you in dire need of rain, Brady?
3: Definitely would help with the dust problem.
1: Oh, the dust, yeah. How much of your crop have you got in the ground?
3: We're actually maybe finished today. Well, we might have to redo some planting, but
1: everybody seems to be finding soybeans more and more popular.
3: Yeah.
1: Okay. All right, let's get back to the game then. Brady A., what famous U.S. Army general was noted for smoking a corncob pipe?
3: Douglas MacArthur.
1: Douglas MacArthur of Old Soldiers Never Die, They Just Fade Away. Okay, how many silver stars does a U.S. Army Brigadier General wear as his insignia?
3: Three.
1: It's not three, but good to hear from you, Brady. It's not three.
3: Yes.
1: Okay, let's go to...

0: We've got Dale D. in Engleville. Can you hear me, Dale?
1: Yeah, I can. Can you hear me?
0: I can. I can hear you.
1: Good.
0: So let me get your name down. Dale D. I suppose you've experienced some really strong winds out that way, too, huh?
1: Yeah, we have had terrible winds, really.
0: I checked a couple of mornings ago just how high officially at the airport the wind gusts had gotten, and they were all the way up to 60 miles per hour. Even for this part of the country, that is strong wind.
1: Yeah, the dirt was in the air, and it was hard to work with. So okay. I'm going to guess 5 stars on that general question, but I don't know.
0: No, it's not that
1: not
0: many.
1: Five.
0: It's not 3, it's not 5, but it's fair.
1: Somewhere in the middle?
0: I'd be giving it away. stuck in the middle with you.
1: Day.
0: Okay, keep your sense of humor. Thank you, Blaine. Okay, Blaine H. from Fargo is back to try again. Blaine, how many silver stars does a U.S. Army Brigadier General wear as his insignia? Oops. Am I not got? I'm sorry.
2: I got it for you.
0: Blaine. I'm sorry, Blaine. Yeah. Did you hear the question?
3: Yes.
0: How many silver stars does a U.S. Army Brigadier General wear as his insignia?
3: 7.
0: No, they don't go that high.
3: 4.
0: And there's very few that have had 5. A few more have had 4. But the answer is less than this. So we'll let it go on.
3: Okay. See, before then.
0: People ought to know this. What are you wearing there? Okay. Mr. Sergeant Major Tommy Fox is saying we need to take a break.
2: For the final results of today's trivia time.
0: Oh, we got to wrap it up right now. Okay, and I'll tell you how many stars then. Okay. Stick around and I'll tell you how the game came out right after these messages.

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7: Yeah. Oh, very good selection, Tommy.
8: Thank you. Figured we close out with
7: the Kinks.
8: The Kinks, yes.
7: Sunny afternoon.
8: One of the all-time greats.
7: Yeah. Save me, please. Okay, let me tell you what happened here today. First of all, Brigadier General has but one star. Two stars is a Major General. Three stars is a Lieutenant General. Four stars is a full general. And then it's very rare that anybody gets to five stars. Only about, I think, about five in American military history reached that. And that's General of the Army.
8: Well, there you go.
7: Okay. I didn't get promoted quite that high. Okay, our second place winner today, Larry F. of, I think he said Castleton, on the way to Grafton. And he got two. He was the first to get two. Paul M. in Fordville later got two. But our winner today from Castleton, Ryan D. from Castleton. Want both you guys, if you can, call in to the number right that you've been using for the game to give us some information about you and your prizes. Okay, right after the game is over. Tommy, let's see, we've got Ion Travel coming up.
8: Yes, that is correct. We got Ion Travel, followed by the pregame show for Minnesota Twins baseball game 2 against the Milwaukee Brewers. 5:30 is the pregame show, and on 7:40 the Fan, our sister station, we got Red Hawks baseball against Cleburne. Pregame at 6:45.
7: 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But eventually, trivia time will return. And join us for Investment Talk tomorrow morning, 8:35. 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
9: I'm Allison Keyes. We're learning more now about the suspect who plotted terror attacks against Jewish institutions in New York, California, and Arizona. He was spoiled in the U.S., but is linked to other offenses, NYPD Commissioner Jessica Tisch.
10: According to the complaint, the defendant publicly called for supporters to kill everyone who supports America and Israel and urged followers to target civil and military targets everywhere.
9: More now from CBS's Samantha Vinograd.
0: It is clear that even when there is an armistice or a full end to this current war, the level of Iranian-backed terrorist threats to this country is unlikely to subside.
9: There is anger over the walkout of half the union workers at the Long Island Railroad after talks failed despite months of negotiations. Consumers aren't pleased. CBS's John Diaz with details.
11: This statement, Governor Kathy Hochul saying, quote, these unions represent the highest paid workers of any railroad in the nation. Yet they are demanding contracts that could raise fares as much as 8%, pit workers against one another, and risk tax hikes for Long Islanders. She also called the strike reckless.
9: World Health officials say they aren't sure how easy it will be to contain the latest Ebola outbreak in the Democratic Republic of Congo. And CBS's MTS tie-up says some are blaming U.S. policies.
12: Health experts are warning the Trump administration's dismantling of USAID and the withdrawal from the WHO may have a serious impact on the global effort to contain this deadly virus.
9: In the nation's capital, supporters at a Free Iran rally want to see a democratic republic in that nation, and they want the U.S. to help make that happen.
13: Our message to Washington is direct. Do not appease Tehran. Do not reward executioners.
9: Does America look cleaner to you? CBS's Michael Wallace.
2: The charity Keep America Beautiful says litter is down 34% since 2020. Roadway litter has fallen 22%. Waterway litter has dropped 45%. The report cites better behavior and stronger anti-litter enforcement. Cardboard litter is up 50% with so many people shopping online. E-cigarette litter has also spiked with so many people vaping.
9: Thousands of people are rallying in Selma and Montgomery, Alabama, in what they say is a call to action to protect the voting rights of people of color. This after a Supreme Court ruling gutted part of the Voting Rights Act, and some southern states are redrawing congressional maps to favor Republicans. This is CBS News.
14: Go to the ends of the earth, half a world away. 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
16: 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Heart failure that doesn't improve with common medicines. 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
9: Big changes decades ago made a huge dent in musical history.
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17: Wouldn't it be nice if we were older?
2: The Beach Boys album Pet Sounds changed everything. Inspired by the Beatles' Rubber Soul album, Brian Wilson went beyond the group's surf sound, creating sophisticated harmonies on what was the first pop music album to be considered a cohesive work, not a simple collection of songs. Pet Sounds then sparked the Beatles to stretch their imaginations on Sgt. Pepper's Lonely Hearts Club Band. Steve Kathan, CBS News.
9: It's a gorgeous day for horse racing as the Preakness begins in just a couple of hours. It's the first time since 1908 it's not at Pimlico. Allison Keyes, CBS News.
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19: With reporting from around the world, it's time for Eye on Travel with America's number one frontline travel news journalist, Peter Greenberg. And now, the man who travels over 400,000 miles each year, Peter Greenberg.
20: Peter Greenberg here, and welcome aboard another edition of Eye on Travel for this third weekend of May 2026. I hope you're having a great time where you happen to be this weekend. Let me tell you where we happen to be. Get out those maps, boys and girls. 35 degrees, 41 minutes north, 105 degrees, 56 minutes west. We are in Santa Fe, New Mexico, at the Inn and Spa at Loreto, a beautiful hotel that fits in so perfectly with the architecture and the full feeling of what the Southwest really is supposed to look like. I've been coming to Santa Fe for a long time, and I still remember my first time coming to Albuquerque, landing at the airport. It was the only airport that resembled a train station. That's the wild, wild west. We'll be talking about that, of course, throughout the show. We'll be joined a little bit later by the mayor of Santa Fe. But most importantly, let's get to the news. And the news is crazy. The fallout from the airline business reacting to what's going on in Iran is still significant and a little scary. We all know about Spirit failing, but it's beyond that. Because the fuel prices are part of a perfect storm. It's not just the cost of the fuel, it's the availability of the fuel, it's a double-digit drop in foreign travelers to the U.S., it's now a double-digit drop of Americans traveling overseas. Already international airfares are up an average of 37%. Domestically, they're saying 20%, it's actually higher depending on how you segment it out. And at the same time, what are the airlines doing with not everybody flying? They're doing major schedule triage. 10 days ago, Lufthansa canceled 22,000 flights, not just for a day or a week. They took those flights off the schedule. Air India drastically reducing all their intercontinental flights. Air Canada canceling flights from Montreal and Toronto to JFK, not just for this week, for the next 5 months. The airlines are very good at looking at their forward-looking projections, and they're not healthy. And they're not happy. And so what you have here is this perfect storm of capacity drop, demand drop, fuel price soaring, and frequency drop. That means it's not going to be pleasant, and airfares have nowhere to go but up. So if you're sitting around trying to plan your summer vacation right now, and you want to go by air, you gain nothing by waiting. If they reopen the Strait of Hormuz today, it would be 6 to 9 months before the business recovered with absolutely no guarantee that airfare prices would drop. Be aware of that. So in the meantime, for every day that you wait, airfares are going up an average between 1 and 3% a day. And in some cases, the actual zoom is ridiculous. I have a friend of mine who travels between New York and Los Angeles. He likes to fly business class. He went online just yesterday to search a business class fare in Delta One, which is sort of their quasi-first class, going from New York to Los Angeles, a one-way fare, which normally would price out between $1,200 and $1,400, right? You know what it was? We're posting it on our website. You won't believe it. over $4,900 for a one-way ticket. Ridiculous. But that's what the airlines are charging. So what does that mean? Are we going to stop traveling this summer? No. Are we going to stop driving in our cars because gas is so expensive? I was in Los Angeles 2 days ago and went to fill up my car. Now, by the way, I don't drive a battleship. I drive a car. What do you think my fill-up cost me? $137. Gas was almost $7 a gallon. This is ridiculous. Well, does that mean we're not going to drive this summer? Just the contrary. What's AAA reporting? Record number of Americans on the road for Memorial Day weekend. That's coming up. So what does that mean? We will deny ourselves other things in order to stay in our cars and drive. Here's what the AAA doesn't tell you. They always tell you how many cars will be on the road, but they haven't told you how many people are going to be in each car. And anytime you have a huge spike in gas prices, guess what? It's the Beverly Hillbillies with granny straps on the top. Everybody, it becomes a clown car. Everybody comes in there because they're all going to share the costs, but they're not going to stop driving. In fact, I just got the recent research from Hertz, the rental car folks, and in their research, 64% of Americans are saying they're planning a road trip this summer. So that should tell you what you need to know. Now, this got my attention. It should get yours. There are so many conflicts of interest here. I'm not being political here. I don't care who's in office, left, right, or center. You just don't do this. The U.S. Secretary of Transportation, Sean Duffy, decided to do a reality show where he's going to be driving across country to celebrate our 250th birthday. I get that. He's the Secretary of Transportation. But this is not a political statement I'm making now. Whether you're left, center, or right, it doesn't matter. There's something that stinks about this. Why? Well, how did that show get financed? He went out and made a pitch. And guess who put in the money for it? United Airlines, Toyota, Boeing, and many other companies that are regulated by the U.S. Department of Transportation. Anybody got a problem with that? The very people who are lobbying him, which, by the way, is not only meaning in our best interests, put up the money to have him leave his regular job and drive across country. Some might be saying to Sean Duffy, why don't you keep driving? But I won't say that. What I will say is we have bigger fish to fry here and bigger problems to solve, whether it's airline capacity, air traffic control, air traffic controllers, airlines publishing unrealistic schedules. I mean, I could go on and on and on, and that's just the airlines. We haven't talked about everything else that the DOT regulates that was not getting the attention it needed while someone was on a road trip. This is wrong. I mean, you want to celebrate America's 250th birthday? Give us the safety protocols that will allow us to celebrate our 250th birthday and keep us alive. I'm sorry. It raises every red flag that I can. And he's taken his entire family. It's called To Love America. Great. Love it. But his pitch to these lobbyist companies, on-site recognition, brand integration, product placement. I mean, it's one giant commercial for these companies. So much for an honest documentary. But it's worse. These are the companies that lobby the Department of Transportation, which is a regulatory agency, right? It's highway safety. It's the FAA. It's you name it. It's railroads. I didn't see Amtrak sponsor it. They wouldn't. He's driving. But the point is, please rethink this. It doesn't make me feel good. No, there's no taxpayer dollars involved in promoting the show. Doesn't matter. But taxpayer dollars were lost because he was driving across country when he should have been fixing these other problems. Just saying. And when we come back, we'll be joined by the New York Times' Seth Kugel, solving more traveler problems. And believe me, there are a lot of them. So stick around. We'll be back with more from the Inn & Spa at Laredo, right here in the beautiful city of Santa Fe, New Mexico, right after this.
19: Your flight might be late, but we're on time. Eye on Travel. We'll be right back.
1: 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I've been surfing here since I was a kid. Now, seeing my grandson out on the water, it means everything to me. Watching him and taking in the blue waves, the sea breeze, the blurry horizon.
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20: 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We will solve it right here on the air. And as I do every week at this time, I encourage you to go to our website so we can list all the great organizations that are doing all that hard and essential work all around the world, but opportunities for you to get up close and personal and help the people who need it the most every time and just about everywhere you travel. We always like to localize those opportunities. Santa Fe is certainly no exception. And by the way, one of my favorites, the Santa Fe Animal Shelter and Humane Society. Are you ready for this? Founded in 1939. They've been around for a while, but they've done such a great job in supporting lost, stray, and injured animals. And as a great nonprofit, of course, they rely on you, the volunteers, to provide the highest quality of care, which means you can volunteer anytime you come to Santa Fe. They have over 30 separate volunteer roles you can play a part in. But here's the cool part, and the one I have to just give you the caution. If you're going to hang out there and hang out with the animals, there's about a 90% chance you're going to take one home, and that's okay. Isn't that great? I love it. But either way, what a great opportunity to meet the people who actually live in Santa Fe, and who better to give you the best tour of Santa Fe than the people you just helped, not to mention the dogs and the cats. If you want more information, it's easy. It's sfhumanesociety.org, standing for Santa Fe Humane Society. That's sfhumanesociety.org. And go right to our website, petergreenberg.com, for the global list on a very big scale of everywhere you could conceivably want to travel where you can help out. Speaking of helping out, my next guest, the columnist for the New York Times, and he helps everybody out. He writes the Tripped Up column for the New York Times. Mr. Seth Kugel, how are you, sir?
27: I am doing great. How about you?
20: You know what? We're hanging in, I guess. But, you know, in the wake of the Spirit failure, I'm sure you've been inundated with questions from listeners, and in your case from readers, saying, okay, I was holding Spirit tickets. What do I do? Do they have any value? Can I get rebooked? What are my rights? Everyone wants to know what their rights are. So go ahead, Seth. Help us out.
27: Well, at least according to Spirit, they have been refunding people. So that's the first thing to know. You should check your credit, debit card, however you paid for it, and see if they refunded you. If they did not, then the next step is to go to your credit card company if you use the credit card, because certain laws in the United States force the credit card issuers to give you your money back if a bankrupt organization does not.
20: And by the way, Seth, I'm going to give you a little known fact, which the credit card companies don't exactly reveal. If a credit card company has a risk management division, and by the way, every one of them does, and mm-hmm. they determine that a merchant, could be an airline, could be a department store, could be anybody, is on sort of like shaky ground financially, they do something called holdbacks. And they have the right to do that under their cardholder agreement with the merchant. And what is a holdback? All right, Seth Kugel wants to fly on Spirit Airlines from New York to Chicago in 6 weeks. You give them the credit card when you do it online, and you get a ticket. All right, you have a confirmed booking. But what happens to the money that you gave the credit card company? Does it go to the airline?
27: And the answer is no.
20: You got it. It's called a holdback. What the credit card company is doing is saying, we don't have confidence that the airline will be still flying in 6 weeks or a going concern, so we're going to hold this money in a sort of veiled escrow, and we're only going to release it to the airline when Seth Kugel gets on the plane. Now, in many cases, that triggers the bankruptcy and the failure of the airline itself because they run out of money. But the bottom line is, if you bought a ticket on Spirit over the last 3 months, there's a 100% chance that the credit card companies, no matter what they were, whether it was Visa, MasterCard, Discovery, you name it, were doing holdbacks. So, of course, you're going to get your money back because they've been holding it.
27: Well, and by the way, even if they didn't hold it, they still have to give you your money back because it's the law. You may have to go jump through a whole lot of hoops to make that happen, though.
20: Right, but you're right. The law does specify that. All right, let's move on to a story that you just wrote about that I thought was quite interesting because it gets into areas of liability and responsibility. An airport cart left me at the wrong gate, and now I'm out $1,300. What happened?
27: A 90-year-old man was returning to California from the Netherlands. He's a Dutch-American guy. I think he was visiting family there. He goes up to the check-in, and he says, I'm checking in. They say, oh, can we get you a cart to the gate? I think they just saw that he was, you know, an older man. He says, oh, that's very kind of you. The cart comes, takes him to the gate, and it turns out it's the wrong gate. He didn't realize it, and he missed his flight. The next flight available was 2 days later with the airline. At least that's what they gave him. And he spent money at the airport hotel and on meals, and he wanted that money back. And the airline would not give it to him, saying it was actually the fault of the airport that runs the cart system. So it's actually a pretty interesting story because maybe, of course, technically, assuming the story is exactly as it was told to me, and if you read the comments in the story in the Times, you'll see a lot of people questioning that. But if it did happen that way, then it is sort of technically true that the people that made the mistake worked for the airport, not for the airline. But how do you sue an airport? You know, it's very easy. It's not easy, but we're very used to telling the airlines, okay, this went wrong. I need to be compensated. There's not exactly a great system for doing that with the airport. So many people, sort of experts I talked to, thought the airline should have reimbursed him anyway, but clearly they're not legally forced to do that. So it becomes sort of more of a customer service thing, and neither the airport nor the airline agreed to reimburse him, so he's still out the money. And in that sense, I failed to get him his money back.
20: Oh, and by the way, you're usually pretty good at that, I understand. But you know what's interesting here? It gets down to an issue called custody of care. And it's not the airport. It's the company that was contracted by the airport to do it. My guess is it's a private company, and there's some liability there, which gives me the next opportunity to say anytime you have a dispute in the delivery of a service, it could be a taxi driver. It could be an airport cart person or someone who's a wheelchair assistant who's getting into the gate. If you don't get their full name or badge number, your standing in terms of recourse later on is diminished almost exponentially.
27: Yeah. And there was some question about whether, you know, the airport actually told me they don't have any record of him even getting a ride. So that would have been even more important in this case. On the other hand, he's not going to go about, he's a 90-year-old guy in California. He's not going to sue the contractor of the Amsterdam airport. You know, there has to be a reasonable way to get reimbursed for this kind of stuff. And I'm still not even sure myself who should have paid him back.
20: Although, you know what? I'm not a lawyer. I don't play one on the radio, but I'd love to take that case because I'm sure he didn't make it up. And I'm sure that you know, somebody had responsibility to deliver him. The minute he got in that cart and told them the flight number, that's their job. Their responsibility is to get him to the gate. And barring other unforeseen circumstances like, you know, a power outage at the airport or weather, I can't believe weather would have played into an internal transportation issue. I think the guy still has some rights. But then again, where did it occur? It didn't occur at a U.S. airport, did it?
27: No, it happened in the Netherlands. And, you know, the funny thing about European law, which is usually pretty favorable to the traveler, is there's always someone that will sue and take it to court. I just don't think he has the energy to do that in this case. And I don't even know. It would be very, very complicated, and he'd probably lose more money doing it than he would be owed.
20: Well, look, lessons to be learned. Then, speaking about getting to the gate, how about the story of the person who got to the right gate but still missed the flight?
27: Yeah, that was another one of my columns. In that case, a couple was flying from Los Angeles to Athens on British Airways with a stop connection at Heathrow. And the flight was, I think, about 57 minutes behind, and they had about an hour and a half connection, which is probably too short. You want to schedule connections for more than that. But in any case, they rushed off the plane. They hadn't checked any baggage. They made it to the gate on time, 5 minutes to spare. British Airways had already given away their seat because they had assumed hours earlier, probably when the plane was still in the air or maybe before it even left Los Angeles, that they would miss their connection. So the lesson here is, well, first of all, because this happened in the UK on a British airline, they are owed compensation under those European, well, now British law, which gives you, I think they ended up with something like £600 or £550 or something like that each. But the key there is, and I think the most interesting lesson there, is the airlines really plan ahead and try to figure out how to get you onto a new flight if they think you're going to be too late.
20: Right.
27: And then
20: right.
27: Sometimes they're wrong, though, and then you get really pissed off.
20: And we have the same thing happening in America, where American Airlines has an algorithm that, let's say you're going from, let's say, Los Angeles to Chicago and then connecting from Chicago to Boston, and your flight from Los Angeles to Chicago is late, and you land with maybe 20 minutes to spare, the algorithm says, how fast can Seth Kugel run? I'm serious. I want to figure out, if you were a sprinter, could you make it? And if they figure you can't, they give away your seats. How many American Airlines passengers have arrived at the gate, maybe a little bit out of breath, but in time to find out, guess what? They sold the seats to somebody else. We're talking to Seth Kugel from the New York Times. Stick around, folks. We're going to take a quick break. When we come back, the moral to the story of what happens with the $11,000 click that went wrong. Back right after this.
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0: 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Now, here's Peter.
20: Peter Greenberg back with you, and Seth Kugel from the New York Times, who writes the Tripped Up column. Earlier we talked about the guy who missed who went to the wrong gate in Amsterdam, and then of course the people who missed their connection through no fault of their own. How about the $11,000 bad click?
27: Yeah, so this is one of those cases where you Google a hotel that you want to stay at, and up pops some links, and you sort of click on one without checking too carefully into it, and you end up at one of these third-party sites. Some, of course, third-party sites are, you know, more dependable than others. I would certainly, you know, trust the big ones more than I trust the ones you've never heard of. But in this case, what these sites try to do is kind of nickel and dime you into, they add a little fee here, they add an extra day here, and they make sure it's non-refundable. In this one case, though, a woman was reserving 8 days at a luxury hotel in Bologna, Italy, and they upgraded her to a suite, which ended up costing a total of $11,000 more.
20: Whoa.
27: Than the original one she had asked for. Now, that also included a lot of fees they threw in there. This was a company called Guest Reservations. They are a constant presence in my inbox. People usually write to me and say, the Marriott screwed me. They charged me like $500 extra, but it wasn't the Marriott. It was the company in the middle that made the reservation.
20: And by the way, Seth, there's one more thing I got to throw into this.
27: Yeah.
20: You know, it gets down to SEO and search on the web,
27: yeah,
20: because in many cases what pops up looks like the airline, Looks like the logo of the airline. Looks like the logo of the hotel. You think you're actually talking to them. What just happened to a friend of mine, who, by the way, is an airline executive. He got nailed. Booking a flight that should have cost him. He wanted to treat himself to a flight on an A380 because he'd never taken one. So he books it on Lufthansa, and he thinks he's booking it on Lufthansa, and he gets a bill, and he's debited on his credit card $13,000 on a flight that should have cost him $5,000. Yeah. And he takes the flight and then realizes that everybody else paid $8,000 less than he did.
27: Yeah.
20: And when we checked it, guess what? It was one of those third-party sites that has no affiliation whatsoever with the airline. They just booked the flight and then added on their own fees.
27: Right. I mean, the most important thing here is to look at the actual URL you are clicking to. And I know we don't always think to do that, but it is usually listed in the ad or whatever. And just make sure that right before the .com is the name of the company that you're trying to buy something from. It doesn't matter if it's like, it could be Lufthansa.buyyourticketshere.com. That is not Lufthansa. And you have to be really careful of that. And by the way, it's not just the user's fault. Google and the other search engines, it's not just Google, sell these companies these ads. They are somewhat, they're somewhat deceptive. They're not 100% deceptive because there's laws about this. But the first glance, or maybe you're on your phone and on your computer, you might not see the sort of the fine print. The companies that provide these hotel rooms or these airlines, there's sometimes a middle person involved, like with guest reservations. It is Priceline that is involved as a sort of a back office provider of these hotel rooms. So there's a lot of people conspiring to make this happen.
20: And there's one more thing. For those of those organizations that you see on the web that give you an 800 number to call, and you call it, and the person on the other end says, reservations.
27: Oh, boy.
20: You need to ask, who do you work for? Reservations. No, who do you work for? What's the name of the company? Do you work for Lufthansa? Do you work for Holiday Inn? Do you work for American? And if they can't answer that question, hang up.
27: Right. Or even if they say, like, oh, we partner with Lufthansa or something like that, which is something they do. I actually called a bunch of these places to see what they would say. And eventually, you know, they'll give it up. I said, what's your website? And then they wouldn't give me a website even that their company is. And actually, in a couple of occasions in this same article, I had to, like, backtrack and find the site that was involved. And usually it's, like, at a residential home in Houston or something like that. And then you can finally find an email for them. But by that time, you know, it's obviously way too late.
20: Exactly. Now, if you did pay with a credit card and you thought you were paying Lufthansa and you weren't, you might have a case. Because, you know, you contracted for a good or service in, with good faith that wasn't with the company that it represented. You know, there are all sorts of ways around it, but you got to ask those questions first.
27: Yeah, and I would just say that the credit card company may not find in your favor. You know, what they're doing is they're going to look at the contract you signed, and if you didn't read the fine print, it probably says you are contracting through a third party, and you can make really complex arguments to the credit card companies, but they don't always read all the way through them. They go to the company for a response. If the company responds and say, look, this is where the person signed off on this, they might not find in your favor.
20: Right, so it all gets down to this. The first thing that pops up on your Google search may not be what you want. And if worse comes to worse, you can always find out the 800 number for the airline before you book online to say, do these people represent you? And chances are they don't. They don't. They do business with them, but they can't operate as a division of the airline. It's completely illegal.
27: Yeah, I did make one, I did add one piece of advice to my article. If you are comfortable with the chatbots or ChatGPT and that kind of stuff, and you ask a very specific question, what is the direct website run by this hotel? Or what is the official airline 800 number for this airline? They're pretty good. Obviously, nothing's 100% in AI, but that gets you a little bit beyond what a Google search gets you.
20: Seth Kugel from the New York Times, always helpful. And you can always click on my website anytime you want, Seth. And we'll be back from the Inland Spot Loretto right here in Santa Fe, New Mexico, as Ion Travel continues right after this.
1: Please remain seated with your seatbelt fastened. Ion Travel will be right back.
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0: Now, back to Eye on Travel.
1: Peter Greenberg back with you as Eye on Travel continues from the Inn & Spa at Loreto right here in Santa Fe, New Mexico. And, of course, you can always reach me. Just email me, peter@petergreenberg.com, with your name, phone number, question or problem. We will solve it right here on the air. My next guest, born and raised here in Santa Fe, which gives him the perfect credentials to be the mayor of Santa Fe. We're happy to have him here. Michael Garcia, Mr. Mayor, thanks for joining us.
2: Well, thank you for having me.
1: I mean, I've been coming to Santa Fe since I was 21. And I've seen so many changes, but not as many as I've seen in the last 10 years. I mean, certainly remain, and that's part of the culture and the character. But in terms of your art scene, your dining scene, your enabling scene, meaning what you enable people to do from Santa Fe, that's really exploding.
2: Right. Well, I think the secret is out in regards to the opportunities that Santa Fe offers. And so we're seeing that result in many different forms. And so I'm thankful that folks are really embracing what Santa Fe has to offer.
1: In my experience, and I'm going to take a wild guess, but tell me if I'm right, I saw a lot of the change happen immediately during and after COVID, with people saying, I'm leaving this city, I'm going to Santa Fe.
2: Right. Well, the opportunity for folks to live and work anywhere and work remotely really provided that opportunity for folks to relocate here to Santa Fe. The cost of living is high here, but not as high as other places in the country. If you're looking at areas such as Texas or California, folks can sell their home in those states and buy a brand new home here in Santa Fe and still have some change left over. So it's a perfect
1: change left over?
2: Yeah.
1: Wow.
2: Yeah.
1: It doesn't happen very often.
2: It does not. So I think that's where we're seeing a lot of new residents here in Santa Fe, and I'm excited. It just brings much more diversity to our community.
1: But you're still not a big, big city, right? Total population?
2: Total population is under 100,000 people.
1: That's relatively small.
2: Yes.
1: Right, and it stayed almost that.
2: Well, we've grown over the last 20 years by about 15,000 people. And so when you look at Santa Fe, in a regional perspective, we are absolutely over 100,000 people because some folks come to Santa Fe for the rural aesthetics. And so Santa Fe proper will have your kind of adobe casitas homes. But when you folks want land and that vast, property, that is going to be on the outskirts of Santa Fe.
1: Now, you first came here to pursue education.
2: Well, I grew up here in Santa Fe. And then
1: you moved to Albuquerque.
2: I moved to Albuquerque, got my undergraduate degree and graduate degree there at the
1: And then you came back.
2: And then I came back for work, thankfully. I mean, it's one of those things, never really intended to move back home, just because opportunity wasn't there in regards to what I was seeking. But work did bring me back here, a federal job, and I've been back home for about 14 years now.
1: And the history of Santa Fe, it's the oldest state capital?
2: Oldest state capital in the country. We're also the highest elevated state capital in the country.
1: Most and you folks, were founded as a city, in 1610?
2: 1610. Yeah, so we're over 400 years old.
1: So for everybody who thinks it's just the pilgrims on the East Coast.
2: Right. No, we just as folks were settling the East, the Southwest was getting settled as well.
1: As the mayor, and you're a newly elected mayor.
2: Yeah.
1: As the mayor, how do you preserve Santa Fe?
2: Well, it's a priority to ensure that what makes Santa Fe so special is preserved, and that is the blending of cultures. When we look historically, this area was inhabited by our first Native Nations community, and so the public community members lived here for millennia. And it was the Spanish came here about 400 years ago, and then there were waves of new visitors after that, whether it was the Mexican government or the United States government. But it's ultimately resulted in a community that has a very rich and diverse past.
1: And when you think of the name New Mexico, let's give history its due. It was part of Mexico.
2: It absolutely was part of Mexico at one point in time. It was part of Spain at one point in time. So we have flown under three different kind of governmental flags, so to speak, the Spanish flag, the Mexican flag, now the United States flag. But there was, again, folks that

0: communities as well.
1: So your job is to promote coexistence as well.
0: Exactly, exactly, and ensure that we as a community are working together towards a united future.
1: Mayor Michael Garcia, the mayor, the newly elected mayor of Santa Fe, New Mexico, a pleasure to have you on. When we come back, I want to talk about some of your hidden gems about where we're going to go hang out here in Santa Fe that you might not find in the brochures.
0: Sure, sure.
1: We'll be back with the mayor right here in Santa Fe right after this.
2: Your flight might be late, but we're on time. Eye on Travel will be right back.
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1: Peter Greenberg back with you as Eye on Travel continues with Mayor Michael Garcia of the city of Santa Fe, New Mexico. Mr. Mayor, you were born and raised here, so you have no excuses now. I mean, when I first came here, I was surrounded by art galleries and as much turquoise jewelry as I've ever seen in my entire life. And if I walk the streets of Santa Fe today, I'm still going to see a lot of turquoise jewelry and art galleries, right? Yes,
0: absolutely. You're going to see much more of it now.
1: I can't escape it.
0: No, it's surrounding us. And it's not solely limited to the downtown area anymore. We have other arts districts that are popping up here in Santa Fe.
1: Like?
0: Like the Baca Street area. You have, that is really developing. Then you have other parts of the city like the Lena Street area where a lot of artists will have their workspace. So it's become a community where you just don't have to be solely on Canyon Road anymore. It's interwoven throughout our entire community.
1: I mean, safe to say that Santa Fe is not just a city, but it's an art center.
0: It is. It's, it is, and it's truly represented

0: by one of our most recent acknowledgments that we are the creative capital of the United States.
1: Who gave you that?
0: There was a study done recently, and so I think we'd have to get into the logistics of why we beat out New York, but I can
1: you
0: get to that.
1: You beat out New York?
0: According to this study.
1: And you're talking to me?
0: Yes.
1: Wait, who did the study? You?
0: No, I didn't. It was some professionals, and we can get you that information.
1: Okay, I got you. I'm giving you a hard time. But when you think about it, though, you can't walk 15 steps in Santa Fe without seeing something displayed.
0: Right. Absolutely.
1: Now, conversely, when I first came here, when I was 21, the food wasn't great when I first came here.
0: Oh, I would. It was probably amazing back then. We've always had amazing food.
1: Well, it's really amazing now.
0: Yes. No, I'm jokingly enough, we've brought in some world-class...
1: Outsiders.
0: Some world-class restaurants have established. And so I'm just thankful you have the variety of options that are available, from your extreme fine dining to even a food truck. And anywhere in between, I think. The selection is quite astounding.
1: Is there such a thing as a classic Santa Fe taco?
0: It just depends on what kind of flavor you've got. I mean, you've got your traditional just kind of beef taco, but, you know, chicken tacos. We've also got much more of your Mexican-influenced tacos as well. So it's just dependent on what kind of flavor you're craving at that particular moment. We'll find it for you.
1: All right, so towards that end, okay, I've just shown up here in Santa Fe. You're taking me around. Where are we having breakfast?
0: Breakfast.
1: Where are you going to take me for breakfast?
0: I mean, there's no going wrong with Tia Sofia's amazing restaurant spot. It has a variety of opportunity for you.
1: What am I ordering?
0: Breakfast burrito. I mean, you are going to order it, and you're going to have to order.
1: That's not negotiable, by the way.
0: Non-negotiable, and you're going to have to. I would recommend ordering it Christmas style, where you get both red and green chili. And that way you get the
1: best. Does that come with a paramedic?
0: It doesn't. And it might need a glass of water if you're not used to the heat. But it definitely will cure that craving for some true, authentic New Mexico chili.
1: All right. So assuming I survive the breakfast burrito, where are we going for lunch?
0: Let's. Since you were talking tacos, we can go get some Fusion Tacos, which is a restaurant. It actually started off as a food truck on the south side of Santa Fe, and it has now expanded to several brick-and-mortar locations throughout northern New Mexico. Not only here in Santa Fe, you've got...
1: But it started here.
0: It started here in Santa Fe, and I like their queso birria tacos. Those are amazing. But, yeah, they are just a perfect example of... You don't have to be an established restaurant for generations to be considered one of the best. They are, again, an establishment that started out of a food truck, and we've got locations here in Santa Fe, Los Alamos, El Dorado. I mean, they are amazing, quite amazing.
1: Chili involved?
0: Chili is involved, dependent on the plate. With that one, it's a different kind of salsa chili.
1: Okay, so I'm a little safer.
0: Yeah.
1: Okay.
0: And to your liking, you can put as much or as little as you can handle.
1: So my Spanish would be en helado.
0: Yeah. Yes.
1: Todo en helado.
0: Sí.
1: Okay.
0: Yes.
1: And now moving on to dinner.
0: Dinner. Let's go for a nice, unique experience. We'll head up to Canyon Road and go to Geronimo. And we'll have a nice sit-down restaurant and have an amazing meal, have some wine. And
1: what am I ordering there?
0: Oh, maybe some... just dependent on what the specialty is. I think what's amazing with Geronimo is it's dependent on the time of year. You can get some elk or they're amazing. It's just dependent on what you're craving. The variety is seasonal.
1: And is it elk with chili?
0: You can do that. You can get chili on anything here in Santa Fe.
1: Ice cream?
0: Ice cream with chili.
1: Come on.
0: You absolutely can. You absolutely can. Chili is part of the fabric here of Santa Fe, and it has to be New Mexico-grown chili. And no disrespect to my neighbors to the north in Colorado, but New Mexico chili is number one.
1: Okay, you're taking a stand?
0: I am absolutely taking a stand.
1: Michael Garcia, newly elected mayor of Santa Fe, New Mexico, and the chili mayor.
0: Yes, chili, and chili with an E, C-H-I-L-E.
1: I got it.
0: Yeah.
1: That music means we're out of time for this hour. Stick around, everybody. Chili or no chili, we'll be back with more from Santa Fe, New Mexico, as Ion Travel continues right after this. Remember, there's red and green, and then there's that glass of water. Back right after this.
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8: I'm Heather Bosch. The USS Gerald Ford has returned home to Virginia after an 11-month deployment, the longest since the Vietnam War. Defense Secretary Pete Hegseth on hand.
9: Thank you for serving your nation and serving your nation well. Thank you for representing us here at home and in far-flung places. The amount of ocean you sailed is equivalent to three times around the world.
8: The aircraft carrier supported the U.S.-Israeli war against Iran and the capture of Nicolas Maduro when he was Venezuela's president. North America's largest commuter rail system, New York's Long Island Railroad, is shut down because of a strike. CBS News New York reporter John Diaz.
10: In a statement, Governor Kathy Hochul saying, quote, these unions represent the highest paid workers of any railroad in the nation, yet they are demanding contracts that could raise fares as much as 8%, pit workers against one another, and risk tax hikes for Long Islanders. She also called the strike reckless.
8: Israel says an airstrike in Gaza has killed one of the last surviving architects of the October 7, 2023 Hamas attack in Israel. Hamas has confirmed that Izz al-Din al-Haddad is dead. An outbreak of Ebola in Africa's Democratic Republic of Congo is blamed for 80 deaths, CBS's MTS Taieb.
11: And Ebola was first discovered back in 1976 in what is now the DRC and is thought to have spread from bats. Now this morning, health experts are warning the Trump administration's dismantling of USAID and the withdrawal from the WHO may have a serious impact on the global effort to contain this deadly virus.
8: Ebola can lead to uncontrolled bleeding. More questions about a key cancer screening for women.
12: When should a woman get a mammogram? Health groups are offering different suggestions. Some say getting mammograms beginning at 40 or 45 is a good idea, but others suggest that women get them at the age of 50. There's also conflicting advice over whether the exams should be done annually or every other year. That's partly because most guidelines are meant for women at average risk. But breast cancer is so common that it's tough to decide how to balance conflicting advice. Some doctors question whether it makes sense to recommend screening for all women at the same time when not everyone has the same risk factors. Allison Keyes, CBS News.
8: The grand final of the 70th Eurovision Song Contest opened in Vienna today with a flame-throwing Finnish duo and an acclaimed Australian star, the favorites among the 25 contenders for the glittering crown. This is CBS News.
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8: Skeletal remains of a new dinosaur have been discovered. CBS's Jennifer Kuiper reports.
15: The remains of a long-necked herbivore indicate that it weighed as much as 9 adult elephants and probably roamed what is now Thailand between 100 million and 120 million years ago, according to a study published in the journal Scientific Reports. Researchers say it's the largest dinosaur ever found in Southeast Asia. The lead researcher says the remains partially resembled those of previously discovered sauropods, but had enough unique features to be considered a new species. Jennifer Kuiper, CBS News.
8: France's Pasteur Institute says it has fully sequenced the hantavirus strain detected in a French passenger from the Hondius cruise ship and found it matches an already known strain in South America. Researchers say there's no evidence the strain is more transmissible or more dangerous. Several passengers were infected and 3 died in the hantavirus outbreak on the ship. I'm Heather Bosch, CBS News.
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17: With reporting from around the world, it's time for Eye on Travel with America's number one frontline travel news journalist, Peter Greenberg. And now, the man who travels over 400,000 miles each year, Peter Greenberg.
1: Peter Greenberg back with you as Eye on Travel continues. Of course, if you're just joining us, I hope you're having a great weekend where you happen to be. Let me tell you where we happen to be. Get out those maps, boys and girls. 35 degrees, 41 minutes north, 105 degrees, 56 minutes west. We're in Santa Fe, New Mexico at the Inn at Laredo, an amazing hotel right here which fits perfectly into the architecture of the entire city. We'll talk about that a little bit later. Of course, you can always reach me. You know the drill. Email me, peter@petergreenberg.com with your name, phone number, question or problem. We will solve it right here on the air. Checking in with my next guest, as I like to do from time to time, because travel is news and he's news. He's our good pal, Dennis Tazier, who flies 737s for a living for American Airlines. Dennis, lots of things to catch up with you on. The first and foremost is, let's go back to the terrible collision between the Army helicopter and the American flight over Reagan. We all know now, thanks to the NTSB hearings, which were quite detailed, what happened. We all know why it happened. We all know the problems that were the underlying problems as well as the catalytic problems. But here we are, what, a year and a half later, and there's a proposed rule, because it was disclosed in the hearings, how many near misses there were between commercial aircraft and helicopters over Reagan over a period of 10 years that the FAA, they compiled them, but they never did anything about it. So the new rules right now are supposedly separating the airspace and making sure that helicopters just can't cross over Reagan airspace, which military helicopters were doing for years. Have they instituted the new rules yet?
18: Well, there you go. The pain still sits in our hearts, souls, and on our minds from that tragedy. And while I'm a pilot for American Airlines, captain on 737, I do speak on behalf of the pilot union, the Allied Pilots Association for the mainline pilots. And the tragedy happened under our umbrella with the PSA, our brothers and sisters there, and all those passengers. Excuse my melancholy, because it brings it right back home. But it equally as important as never forgetting that is, how do we make this a never again moment? And when we heard that the FAA, who had lectured us many times when we asked for corrections to various safety issues that we saw right before, said, well, hang on, Captain Tager, we're going to follow the data. When we follow the data, we'll make a decision. Well, guess what? We found out they had the data. They had these incidents on record, and they took no action in a very condensed airspace that was just ripe for one or two errors to add up together to become a human tragedy. So you hear the energy in my voice is because of the anger of the dismissal we got from the FAA. Don't worry, your pretty little head. We got this. And we learned with this disclosure that they didn't have it, or if they had it, they just chose to ignore it, or worse, they were just not paying attention at all. So going forward to where we are today, regardless of your political preferences, the bottom line is Secretary Duffy has taken on a leadership role in action. He immediately, or near immediately, shut down all the helicopter traffic after the tragedy and has taken on various steps outside of DCA to take action, not just give us really well-worded speeches, but to actually take the action and back brief us on why he took it. So we're standing with him on that, and we're looking for improvements in that area. There's legislation out there. I know there's a battle between military input of still wanting to have some type of cloaked operations there, and I may be overstating that term, cloaked, but we've got to make sure that the national interest when it comes to civil aviation are not smothered by military interest in that area. So,
1: you know, Dennis, I want to put this in some perspective. Anybody who's flown into or out of Reagan, and I'm not talking just about pilots, but passengers as well, just look out the window, you're already flying in restricted airspace. When you take your flight, when you take your 737 off from Reagan, you can't exactly turn right or left. You got to get out of there, because otherwise you're going to be flying right over the White House.
18: That's it. There's prohibited airspace there. So coming into land, going to the south, or going up north, you have that. It's a very it's funny, even on a clear, sunny day, that airspace is at a high level of attention, let's call it that, because you know the stakes are very high if you violate any of that space for security, let alone the compacted airspace of having that important traffic flow into our nation's capital. You've got to be on your A game, and the field has to be of an A game structure. The rules, the backups, the trapping of error should one thing not work. And that's what this business is about. You've been in it for decades covering it. I've been in it for 30 plus years. It's not about perfect flights. It's about maintaining a system that traps the errors when they happen. And many of them are small, but when they add up, they can lead to tragedy. So we like what we're seeing in D.C. We like where the leadership is talking, not just talking, excuse me, the action. And they're doing it at other airspace. So we're going to go with that momentum and never, ever forget, and never, ever again.
1: You know, when the NTSB investigates an accident, they're looking for the probable cause. But at the same time, as you say, Dennis, they're looking to make sure that they can implement changes and solutions to make sure it never happens again. Time and time again in the past, the FAA has slow walked those changes. They didn't move quickly enough. But I think this one was a high enough visibility incident, as tragic as it was, to force the FAA to do something that it wasn't necessarily in their nature to do. And even now, as you and I speak, they're being heavily lobbied by the Pentagon, not necessarily to implement the rules that they want to implement.
18: That's true. And, you know, that happened right when the administration changed, and within days in office, Secretary Duffy had to handle this tragedy. So, you know, back in the day when an event happened, you know, all of us are of no political party when it comes to this. It's about, you know, anybody on my airplane, I don't care what party they're in, it's about their safety. So what we've seen is a redirection and a focus on that. You know, Captain Sullenberger has said it in testimony, and boy, this is just so on target. He said, you've got to investigate accidents before they happen. That's how you keep the safety margin maintained, not wait for something to happen and react. And lately we've been reacting to a few things that have been proactive out of San Francisco, taking away those visual approaches close together. It was just something waiting to happen, and now we're not doing it. So safety above all else, and that seems to be the moral cause, and as it should be.
1: I mean, I can't tell you how many times I'm landing in San Francisco, depending on which runway they chose. I'm either looking out the right side, if I'm sitting on the right side, or on the left side, and I see another plane lined up right with us on to my right or to my left because they had the parallel runway approach. That's now not going to be used, correct?
18: Correct, and that's because the space between those runways, you have lots of airports with parallel runways, but that space was much below the required amount, so they got a waiver on it and special procedures. Well, those procedures, you know, you make one mistake. You know, it was unnerving. I've been flying. I flew formation in the military, and I'm used to flying the airplanes closely, but seeing that happen there always left us with, are we sure this is the right thing to do? And it was great because the action was taken, and then a press release came out. That's a little different than what you usually have. We usually have an incident, then a press release, and then action months later. So we like the flow of the way things are going now, but we've got to keep at it. You know, there's going to be record travel this summer. Hard to believe with the industry under such duress with fuel and uncertainty. So we've got to have – you got an A game, make it a double A game. And I'm not talking baseball. I'm right. Talking just the top of the top.
1: We're talking to Dennis Tager, Boeing 737 pilot for American Airlines. When we come back in our third hour, Dennis is going to come back and join me to talk about what happened at LaGuardia and the lessons learned there as well. Back with more Eye on Travel from Santa Fe, New Mexico, with our good pal, the author and historian, Hampton Sides, when we return right after this.
19: Your flight might be late, but we're on time. Eye on Travel will be right back.
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1: Peter Greenberg back with you as Eye on Travel continues from the Inn and Spa at Loreto here in Santa Fe, New Mexico. 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Founded back in 1939, they've been supporting lost, stray, and injured animals ever since then, and they rely on volunteers to provide the highest quality of care and to find these animals' homes, of course. They have many different volunteer roles that you can do, but here's the warning I have to give you. If you're going to go there and hang out with the animals, there's a reasonably good chance you're taking one home, and there's nothing wrong with that. But, by the way, who better to give you the best tour of Santa Fe than the people you just helped out who live here? If you want more information, that's easy. It's sfhumanesociety.org, or go right to our website, petergreenberg.com, for the comprehensive list on a global scale. My next guest, I'm happy to have him on the show because I've been reading him for years. I'm going to tell him the book that I read that I like the best, too, in a second. But talk about a celebrated historian and author. He's written... I mean, and I can almost call you a Santa Fe native because you've lived here for over 30 years. But he does great historical nonfiction, everything from Blood and Thunder, Hellhound on His Trail, In the Kingdom of Ice, I love that one, On Desperate Ground, and The Wide, Wide Sea, Imperial Ambition. But the one that I remember is The Fateful Final Voyage of Captain James Cook. Mm-hmm. That one just blew me away. And his name? Hampton Sides. Mr. Sides, welcome.
2: Great to be with you.
1: So I said in the introduction, you're almost a Santa Fe native because you've been here for 30 years.
2: Yeah, I mean, there are people here who would say that's not true. You have to be here like 300 years, you know, many generations back, because this is an old town with really deep roots. But we'll take it. Yeah, I like to think of myself almost as a Santa Fe native now.
1: What brought you here?
2: Well, I was... working for a magazine called Outside Magazine that was...
1: Outside Magazine.
2: You know it. Well, it moved here in the 94, I guess it was.
1: I remember that. And Outside used to be based in San Francisco, I believe.
2: It was started by Jan Winter in San Francisco. It moved to Chicago.
1: Yeah.
2: And that's where I came aboard. And they were making this great adventure out here to the Wild West to put out a national magazine in little old Santa Fe. And I said, I want to be a part of that adventure. But we moved on from there. You know, I started writing these books, and we decided to stay and make our home here, raise our boys here. So we love this place. It's just so unique. There's so few places in this country like this, and we're not going anywhere.
1: You say it's unique. Explain.
2: Well, it's a combination of the climate. We are very high altitudes, over 7,000 feet.
1: It's a dry heat.
2: It is a dry heat. 2,000 feet higher than Denver, which likes to think it's a, you know, the mile high city. We're higher. We are drier. It is this kind of unique, semi-arid mountain climate, at the very southern end of the Rockies. And it's, you know, it's not for everybody. I think maybe it's a little dusty and dirty for some people who want a tidier place. It's got also a very dusty and dirty and messy history of Native American, Hispanic, and Anglo cultures kind of all swirling around each other trying to make sense of this place.
1: Which you've written about.
2: I've written about, particularly in that book that you mentioned, Blood and Thunder. But, yeah, it's a, you know, sometimes we get along. Often we get along, but we sometimes haven't in our past. But what I think is cool about Santa Fe is that it's maybe the closest thing we have in this country to an expat community that's actually in the United States. It feels like an expat community. You know, like people who are drawn here, who move here, tend to be, you know, bohemians or sort of people who are cutting across the grain of quote unquote normal society, a lot of artists, a lot of writers, a lot of chefs. We do have some amazing restaurants here, and just, you know, people who are trying to do something different and kind of working on a different wavelength?
1: You know, when I first came, I was a correspondent for Newsweek for many years, and I first came to Santa Fe and Albuquerque on assignment. So it was a brave new world for me because I'm, you know, west of the Hudson River.
2: Yeah.
1: And I remember landing at the Albuquerque airport, and it was the only airport I'd ever seen. This is the old airport, of course, that reminded me that I was in a train station. I mean, it just looked like a train station. Mm-hmm. The long wooden benches and the long alleyways. And then I got to Santa Fe, and I'd never seen so much turquoise in my life. Every store was selling. Of course, I bought a ring. I bought a medallion, because that's what you do, right?
2: Yeah, you've got to do
1: without
2: it.
1: Understanding the history of it.
2: Mm-hmm.
1: And, of course, in later years, I learned to appreciate that. But you mentioned artists. You mentioned chefs. When I first came here, the definition of sautéed was deep fried. You know, there wasn't that cuisine. You've had a gastronomic explosion here.
2: Yeah. Yeah, we have. Those are some other attributes, I guess, if, you know, people know now internationally that Santa Fe has this sort of culinary tradition. Of course, it involves chilies. And it's not Mexican. You know, New Mexican fare is slightly different from what we traditionally think of Mexican or Tex-Mex. It's generally smothered in green chili or red. I prefer red, although I started out as green.
1: Okay, can I ask a chili question?
2: Yeah.
1: Okay. I don't take anybody at their word in Santa Fe when they tell me it's not hot.
2: Okay. So that's probably smart.
1: I had to learn that, of course.
2: The red usually is milder than the green. That's not always the case, but when people get in fist fights over this stuff, you know, how you were supposed to eat your chili rellenos or how much, we've been a green family and somehow we turned it into a red family. The other thing is, of course, our architectural style that we have here, which, it's a little fanatical. There is like the sort of aesthetic police here who you have to build in a certain style, this Pueblo revival style that we have. There are very few variations on that theme. You know, you got these vigas, you've got these, kiva fireplaces, you've got, stucco. It's hearkening back to a real tradition that goes all the way back to the Pueblo Indians of Taos and elsewhere who built in the style with mud slathered over everything. They didn't have true lumber. They didn't have metal. They didn't have nails. So they learned to build, and then the Spanish picked up on that tradition and carried it farther. And we have this, style, which is everything from, you know, to these traditional old buildings that are 100, 200, 300 years old, but we also have like Adobe McDonald's, you know, Adobe.
1: Did you have to say that?
2: Yeah, I'm sorry, but everything has to be in that style or you basically get arrested. that style doesn't work. It's one of those few places that
1: has. So I can order a McChili?
2: Yeah, I probably could. Yeah. I don't know. I assume they actually have green chili at McDonald's here. I'm not a frequenter of that place.
1: Oh, yeah, I understand.
2: We have too many real restaurants and good restaurants in this town. But
1: when you talk about the architecture,
2: yeah.
1: The nice thing is no high rises.
2: No high rises. We have, height restrictions, very, very serious. Color restrictions, so that when you climb one of these mountains or these foothills around town, look down on the town, it all blends in. You would not believe that there's a city of nearly 100,000 people here, because it all makes sense, cumulative, or, you know, like you might, as the owner of a house, say, I want to paint my house blue, but you see the wisdom of it when you kind of look back from a distance at the town and realize it all sort of fits into the landscape in a beautiful way.
1: Is there a blue house in Santa Fe?
2: There was a red one recently that got cited, got a citation, and the aesthetic police will come to your house, knock on your door, and make you change the color of your house. So don't even think about blue. That would just be a travesty.
1: I get it. And how much turquoise do you own?
2: I don't own a lot. I have noticed that people, when they get older, tend to buy more and more turquoise. And there's these little old ladies from Texas who come here every year.
1: And they've got it on every finger.
2: Yeah, and around their neck so much that they can barely stand up straight going to the Indian market or one of the other markets that we have during the summer. I love the turquoise.
1: Me
2: too. I love the jewelry. Much of it here is truly made by local tribes, you know, whether Navajo, Hopi, the Pueblo Indians, and it's the real deal. You know, it's true art, and people like to wear it.
1: And it has a story. We're talking to Hampton Sides, a historian and author, and the author of a couple of my favorite books, including 2024's Wide, Wide Sea, which was named one of the 10 best books by the New York Times. Not a bad deal. Stick with us for a second. We'll be back with more from Santa Fe right after this.
0: Have a travel question or problem? 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
1: ¶¶
0: more information on what you've heard? Have a travel question or comment? 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Now, here's Peter.
1: And we're back, Peter Greenberg, talking with Hampton Sides. You know, I mentioned your book, Wide, Wide Sea. Explain the whole concept of that book.
2: Well, living here in the desert of the Southwest, I do long for certain things. There are certain things we don't have here.
1: And like one of them the ocean,
2: is,
1: perhaps?
2: One of them is water.
1: Yeah.
2: the ocean. And I've been fascinated by Captain James Cook and his travels around the world. Three incredible voyages for years and years and years, but I couldn't really figure out how to... You know, as an American writer with an American publisher, an American audience for the most part, how do you write about a British captain? And then I realized that his third voyage around the world, his final voyage, much of the action takes place in current-day United States, basically right. off the coast of Oregon, Washington, Alaska.
1: And people don't think of him there.
2: Yeah, right. And then but along the way, he also, quote-unquote, discovered... certainly the first European discoverer of the Hawaiian Islands, where a lot of the action takes place, including his very graphic, I guess I'm giving it away, spoiler alert, but people already know this, he dies. And he dies a very graphic, violent death on the
1: where?
2: Big Island.
1: Where?
2: Big Island, Kona Coast.
1: That's right.
2: Of Hawaii. You've probably been there. You've been everywhere, right?
1: I've definitely been there many times, yes. But his story is a remarkable story, considering before that ever happened, how he got there,
2: mm-hmm.
1: how he navigated. It's truly, it's a remarkable story.
2: No matter what you think of him and his, if you know, his, the imperialism, the colonialism that sort of fueled these voyages, he was truly one of the great explorers of all time. Certainly, I would argue, by many metrics, the greatest nautical explorer of all time. And, you know, he had three of these voyages, each one equally ambitious and consequential. But the third one is the focus of my book, and it kept me away from beautiful Santa Fe for about 4 years, traveling all over the world. But now I'm
1: back
2: home.
1: Let me guess, you did the Cook Islands, too?
2: All over, yes, which they're probably going to change their name.
1: You Why?
2: Know, there's a movement to change the name because... there were Polynesian inhabitants there long before Cook, and they just don't really want the old white dude with the tricorn hat, naming the place. He, by the way, he didn't name them the Cook Islands. That was other people who named them
1: right.
2: After him.
1: But bottom line is, it's a remarkable story of navigation, perseverance,
2: yeah.
1: and discovery.
2: It is. It is. And also a violent and interesting, it becomes a murder story in the end almost, like how he was taken out, why it all happened, like on all the different kind of little factors that led to his tragic and violent end.
1: And when you write about New Mexico, as in Blood and Thunder,
2: mm-hmm.
1: what's the message there?
2: Well, it's messy. History is messy. This is a very, very complicated place. The real thrust of that book is how did this western third of the United States, but particularly the desert Southwest, become part of the continental United States of America in one generation? And I follow the easiest way I found to tell that story was through the twists and turns of a very interesting, conflicted, and somewhat complicated frontiersman named Kit Carson.
1: Never heard of him.
2: A lot of people have heard of him, but they don't really know what he did or whether he was a fictitious or a real person.
1: He existed.
2: He existed, and he lived most of his life right here in New Mexico, not so much in Santa Fe, but up in Taos. And he like Captain Cook, he traveled all over the place, leading all kinds of expeditions all over the American West. He was an explorer. He had like nine lives. He was a soldier. He was a Indian agent. He was a transcontinental courier. He ultimately was a brigadier general near the end of his life. So I use his life as a kind of a through line to tell this bigger story of manifest destiny and kind of how we got all this terrain from Mexico or from the native tribes who were here, and how did that all happen so quickly in the 1840s, 50s, and 60s?
1: Especially the words manifest destiny.
2: Yeah.
1: Because, that's how so much of America became America.
2: Yeah. And particularly this one president, Polk, James K. Polk, who looked westward and he's like, I want all of that over there. I want Oregon, Washington, what we now call California, New Mexico, Texas, you know, let's just get it all. And he got it in one term, basically. It was the biggest land.
1: And considering communication in those days,
2: yeah,
1: considering how slow things moved, that's unbelievable.
2: It was an unbelievable, I guess you'd say, achievement. I mean, it's a dark story, too. I mean, it was a land grab. You know, it was the time was ripe. There were other European countries who were interested in some of the same lands. It was like, you know, all right, we're just going to go grab it. And that's what happened. And then that's really what the thrust of the book is my book, Blood and Thunder, is just how did this all become a part of America? And what about the people who are already living here? What do they think of it? You know, the Spanish have been here. That's another part of the story of Santa Fe is people don't realize that they've been here longer than, you know, like the Mayflower people, the original, you know, pilgrims. They've been here and their civilization here all along the Rio Grande.
1: And that's the missionaries,
2: goes
1: too.
2: Goes way back. Yeah, missionaries, the friars, the, early expeditions like Coronado, go way back, and many people in New England don't realize that there was this other European culture.
1: Could have your Plymouth Rock, but we have Santa Fe.
2: Exactly.
1: Hampton Sides, historian and author of one of my favorite books, The Wide, Wide Sea. You should check it out. Even though it has nothing to do with Santa Fe, it will tell you about exploration that does have something to do with Santa Fe. Back with more as Eye on Travel continues from Santa Fe. Right after this.
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1: Peter Greenberg back with you as Eye on Travel continues from the Inn and Spa at Loreto, right here in Santa Fe, New Mexico. Of course, you can always reach me. By now, you know the drill. Just email me, peter@petergreenberg.com, with your name, phone number, question or problem. We will solve it right here on the air. My next guest, I think I can admit to knowing him for about 30 years. I first met him. He's laughing already. I first met him when he basically, you know, found an amazing boutique hotel in San Francisco. Then he became one of the mentors to a couple of guys who founded something called Airbnb. And then he got smart because he figured something else out. He figured something out on the future of work and the competitive advantages of a multi-generational workplace, and became a thought leader in the area. And where did he choose to come? Santa Fe.
2: Yep.
1: And bottom line is, his name is Chip Conley. And what did he found? Something called MEA, which stands for Modern Elder Academy. Chip, welcome back to the show. It's been a long time. Happy to have you back.
2: Peter, it's always fun to talk to you.
1: You know, when I think about Santa Fe in particular, a lot of people say, oh, they want to come here to breathe. They want the wide open spaces. Well, you took that one level beyond that, because now they're coming to think. and what a great think tank it is. But would you call MEA a think tank?
2: You know, MEA is the world's first midlife wisdom school dedicated to helping people, you know, often in their 40s, 50s, 60s, and sometimes beyond, to reimagine the second half of their adult life. And so, as such, if you're going to reimagine the second half of your life, you want to have a wide open space. We have a 4-square-mile, 2,600-acre horse ranch, where we do these retreats, where people come and explore who am I now and what's next for me.
1: So basically, you're
2: definitely a think tank.
1: So basically, you're a midlife crisis emergency center.
2: Well, we call it the midlife chrysalis, Peter, because the in-between stage from caterpillar to butterfly is the chrysalis, and on the other side of that, it's not terror and death. It's actually an opening up, and people actually often feel better after age 50.
1: And, you know, we're living longer now. Medical research is allowing for that. The average lifespan of an American adult has grown, and I won't say rapidly, but grown consistently over the last 20 years. And the idea that people just retire at 65 doesn't cut it for me.
2: It certainly doesn't cut it for you. How old are you, Peter?
1: Oh, you're going to ask me this on the air? Are you going to ask me this on the air? I believe in full transparency. I'm 76.
2: Exactly. So you know, for you, the speed limit is not 65. you're continuing on. And for a growing number of Americans, by choice or necessity, they are choosing to start new careers or go back to get a master's or enjoy being a grandparent or, you know, taking a year sabbatical. And people are doing this more and more because they know they're going to live longer. And there are certain things. One of my favorite questions in the MEA world, Modern Elder Academy world, is this following question. 10 years from now, what will you regret if you don't learn it or do it now?
1: Oh, I have an answer. I have an answer for that right now.
2: Yeah, go for it.
1: Yeah. I regret telling you how old I was.
2: No, you don't. No, you don't. Listen, you are very transparent. You're very – the thing I love about you, Peter, is you're just real. And that's why you're still doing what you're doing, because you're real good as well. You're very good at what you do.
1: Well, thank you. You can stay on the show just for saying that. But bottom line is, when people are making these decisions, and they are life-changing decisions, they have to be thought out, and that's where you guys come in.
2: Yeah, we come in. You know, what I learned from my experience at Airbnb, I sold my boutique hotel company at age 50. I had a couple years to figure out what was next. I then joined Airbnb for 7.5 years. And I guess what I learned during my 50s is I had a lot to offer. I had a lot of wisdom. I wouldn't have called it wisdom because, you know, I don't know. Maybe my ego, I would have been too cautious about calling it wisdom. But what I realized is that I had a lot to offer, and I had a lot of curiosity too. And the reason that the founders of Airbnb called me their modern elder was because they said I was as curious as I am wise. And that describes you as well, Peter. To be curious and wise, the alchemy of curiosity and wisdom, that is what we hope to be as we get older. And And that's part of what we help people to do.
1: And you know something? If you take that combination of curiosity and wisdom, then your goals are almost limitless.
2: Yeah, no, they are. And the truth is, with more and more people living

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10: Peter Greenberg back with you along with Chip Conley here in Santa Fe, New Mexico. Chip being the founder of the Modern Elder Academy. Right before the break, Chip, we were talking about the different levels that you go through. So remind me of that again.
11: Yeah, so there's a first adulthood that goes from about 18 to 50-ish. And the average age of the person who comes to MEA is mid-50s, 54, 55. What's happening in that second adulthood that goes from 50 or 55 to when you die is an opportunity to let go of the success script that your parents may have handed you, or all of the obligations of being a sandwich generation person taking care of parents and kids, or all of a sudden you're an empty nester, all of a sudden you're divorced, all of a sudden you have decided you're going to do a major career shift. But we don't really have schools for this. And so, you know, the Modern Elder Academy, MEA, is the world's first midlife wisdom school dedicated to helping people to ask these bigger and deeper questions in a cohort of like about 20 people. And it's been fun. I'm loving it. I'm loving being an educator.
10: And of course, there's a travel component as well.
11: Well, there's a travel component, which is important because we have campuses both in Santa Fe, New Mexico, but also on the beach in Baja in Mexico. And the idea of going on a pilgrimage, we chose not to be in Sonoma or Hudson Valley or Ojai because we didn't want to just be a commuter school for a metropolitan market. The idea of being on a pilgrimage, and Santa Fe is a place that has a long history of appreciating elders and appreciating wisdom and appreciating seekers and people who are interested in exploring, you know, opening the aperture of their life. And it's a place where nature is so prevalent and the big sky

0: allows you to think big thoughts. It's also a place that has just a beautiful history of teachers. So we have a lot of amazing teachers. They're based in Santa Fe, who come out to our ranch, which is just 25 minutes outside of town, to actually teach with us.
1: And it's interactive.
0: It's very interactive. And the thing that's really interesting is being open to new experiences is one of the most important variables for living a longer, healthier life, as is investing in social relationships. And when, you know, you could go to a therapist or a coach or talk to your best friend about it, but when you're doing it with a group of other people who are going through this experience, a workshop with you, you're actually building new collaborative relationships, friendships that may last a lifetime. I got an email today from a group from 8 years ago, and we opened 8 years ago. And this is a group that actually 8 years ago came together when we were first opening. And they're still doing a Zoom call every month. And they are helping support each other as people are going through all kinds of transitions, because we go through a lot of transitions in midlife and beyond.
1: You know what I do with some of my friends, and tell me if this makes any sense to you, Chip. If somebody who's going through this confused moment of identity crisis and where they want to take their next life to be, I ask them this question. I said, if you had a free day tomorrow, and what I mean by a free day, I mean no obligations whatsoever, no social obligations, no family obligations, no relationship obligations, no work obligations, a completely free day, how would you spend that day in a way that you could pursue your creative passions? So you can't just say, I want to relax, or you know, seriously, what, you know, if you had a free day, what would you do tomorrow?
0: Well, that's so funny you say that.
1: Yeah.
0: Go ahead.
1: No, and it's amazing what comes out of their mouth, because the first thing that comes out is like, I want to go hike. And I go, that's it? And then all of a sudden hiking becomes it's a co-equal with something else. I want to go hike to something, or I want to go hike and do something when I get there. And next thing you know, they're building their own definitional identity that they never thought about before we started.
0: Well, this is what, Peter, this is why we need in midlife, you know, to be able to create space for the opportunity for new ideas to come in. I'm taking next February off the whole month. I'm getting rid of my phone. I'm going to have a burner phone so no one can get a hold of me except for a couple of friends. I'm going to get rid of my laptop, and I'm going to have the iPad, and I'm just going to write. And I'm spending a whole month. I call it the month I died. It's like I'm going to do social eulogies with my closest friends the two or three nights before I do this. A social eulogy means we actually will say to each other what we would say at our funeral. And why not? You know, why do we have to wait till our funeral to hear that? And I'm going to take that time to just do exactly what you just said. I'm going to wake up the first morning and say, who am I and where do I want to be and what do I want to do? And, I might go to the Camino, to Santiago, something I've always wanted to do, but I'm not going to plan ahead. I might go to Tierra del Fuego down in the southern tip of South America. I don't know where I'm going to go, but you have to create the space for something magical to emerge.
1: And, of course, as I always tell everybody, and it's amazing to me how many people don't, is that, do you own an atlas? And 85% of the people I talk to say no. I said, wait a second. You don't have to buy the $200 coffee table version. Go get the $15 pocketbook, put it on your bedside table, and every night before you go to bed, open it to a page at random and surprise yourself. Learn something. Yeah. And then attach that to whatever crisis you're going through. You might be surprised.
0: Yeah. Beautiful.
1: I mean, you know what? So I'll see you. So I can make the announcement now that you will be in Tierra del Fuego.
0: I don't know if I'll be there or I'll be on the Camino. I'll probably more likely be on the Camino. Although that time of year, in February, being in the south end of, it's not a bad time to be in South America.
1: Chip Conley, the founder of the Modern Elder Academy, MEA, right here in Santa Fe, also in Baja, California. Chip, always a pleasure to have you on. That music means you're out of time for this hour, but we have a whole lot more coming as we return to the Inn and Spot Laredo right here in Santa Fe, New Mexico, as I Am Travel continues, with or without life changes, right after this.
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6: I'm Heather Bosch. More than a quarter million of commuters are out of luck as union workers with the Long Island Railroad walk off the job. CBS News New York's John Diaz explained.
7: Wages and health care, those are still the two main sticking points. And we are told health care contributions for new employees, well, they were introduced at the last minute. MTA CEO Jana Lieber continuing to say that he and the MTA board, well, they just could not responsibly make a deal that, quote, implodes MTA's budget.
6: The strike affects 3,500 workers. First responders and community members lined the route as the body of Morrill, Maine firefighter Andrew Cross was taken to a funeral home. He died battling a lumber mill fire in Searsmont. Melinda Rowlands with the fire company auxiliary.
8: It's really touching because Andrew's family and Andrew were so well loved by so many people, and his family is so interconnected with the game wardens and state police and others. So there were so many people that were very privileged to be able to step up and do this.
6: Eight others injured by the massive fire are being treated. The aircraft carrier USS Gerald Ford and its warships returned to Virginia today and were greeted by Defense Secretary Pete Hegseth.
9: To the USS Mahan, welcome home. It is an absolute honor to be in your presence today, in the presence of warriors who stood the watch for 331 days, an extraordinary amount of time.
6: The longest deployment since the Vietnam War. Mohammed al-Sadi, an Iraqi man accused of plotting nearly two dozen terror attacks in the U.S., Canada, and Europe, was arrested in Turkey and handed over to U.S. authorities. CBS's Katrina Kaufman.
10: Prosecutors also allege al-Sadi was planning to bring the violence to the United States. According to the complaint, al-Sadi was willing to pay undercover FBI agents $10,000 to set fire to or bomb a New York City synagogue and Jewish institutions in Los Angeles and Scottsdale, Arizona, insisting that it was most important that the incidents be recorded.
6: He's facing six counts, including conspiracy to provide support to a foreign terrorist group and conspiracy to bomb a public place. A new study finds teenagers are sleeping less than ever. CBS's Michael Wallace.
11: Researchers at the University of Minnesota say only 22% of teens sleep at least 7 hours each night. The study cites the same issues that have plagued teens for generations, including increased homework, jobs, and pressure to stay up late with peers.
6: New issues include screens and social media. 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
12: I want to know what's going on in the world.
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6: Here's proof everything old is new again.
7: Pacific Pinball Museum President Larry Zartarian says more players are coming back to pinball. Decades after what many consider the golden age of the game, from the 1940s to the 1960s, he thinks the game's appeal came from its availability.
5: They were just about everywhere. I mean, they were at bus stops, laundromats, grocery stores, drug stores.
7: That is, until the rise of video games in the 1980s.
5: In 1980 through 82, the video game industry took in more quarters than the city of Las Vegas.
7: Now, he says there are 10 companies producing pinball machines, making their way back, bars and restaurants.
6: That's CBS News Bay Area reporter Charlie Lepistora. A quieter Preakness Day is underway at Laurel Park, Maryland. Typically, throngs of fans attend, but this year's attendance has been capped at 4,800. The second race of the Triple Crown is happening in Laurel because the usual site in Baltimore is being rebuilt. I'm Heather Bosch, CBS News.
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2: With reporting from around the world, it's time for Eye on Travel with America's number one frontline travel news journalist, Peter Greenberg. And now, the man who travels over 400,000 miles each year, Peter Greenberg.
1: Peter Greenberg back with you as Eye on Travel continues. Of course, if you're just joining us, I hope you're having a great weekend wherever you happen to be. After all, it's May. Get outside. Have fun. However, if you're just joining us anyway, I'm going to tell you where we are. Get out those maps, boys and girls. 35 degrees, 41 minutes north, 105 degrees, 56 minutes west. We are at the Inn at Laredo in Santa Fe, New Mexico, and having a great time here in along Route 66, the old Route 66, not the new one. There are two of them. We'll explain. But in any case, you know how to reach me. Email me, peter@petergreenberg.com, with your name, phone number, question or problem. We will solve it right here on the air. And earlier in the show, we were joined by Boeing 737 American Airlines pilot Dennis Tager to talk about the lessons we've learned from the terrible midair over Reagan about a year and a half ago. But now we're going to have Dennis come back because there's another story we need to talk about. The Air Canada collision into the fire truck on the runway at LaGuardia not too long ago. Dennis, welcome back. You know, as we begin to investigate what happened there, the information that flowed in the immediate aftermath of that tragedy was fast and furious. You know, we found out information within 24 hours that really set the scene of what you and I might call an accident waiting to happen. And it was an accident waiting to happen. You know, you had not enough controllers in the tower. What frequencies were they talking on? Was the fire truck on the right frequency because they never responded to the controller telling them not to cross the runway? And then, to add insult to everything, the fire truck wasn't equipped with a transponder, as many airplanes should be, that could alert an alarm system that he wasn't where he was supposed to be on the runway, having not been cleared. Did I miss anything?
15: No, you got it all right there. And as far as staffing goes, if the staffing was proper, then we need to look at the policy for staffing. So, you know, air traffic controllers are under immense pressure. There was an aircraft with an emergency, obviously, while the trucks were rolling. And, you know, LaGuardia is already a compacted airspace. It's night. And all it really took was just, you know, one error. You know, we talked earlier about trapping the errors. And if your operation is based on perfection, then you got a problem because it just doesn't happen no matter how well equipped you are. The good news is we just saw in the news that Secretary Duffy has mandated that those trucks will have transponders. And we were talking earlier offline and said, I thought they would have had them already.
1: Yeah.
15: What is going on? So shocking as it is, another tragedy had to happen before a fulsome review of things like this and exposure to not having that equipment happens. We just got to stop having tragedies with the right decision made afterward. We've got to, as Captain Sullenberg said, investigate accidents before they happen. And you may not get them all, but boy, oh boy, the way we're operating now in reacting to these is not the way to go at it. Secretary Duffy is doing his best to be proactive. I mean, like what we're seeing, actions before glowing words. We're going to get better every day, but man, this summer is going to be a wild ride regarding how busy it's going to be. And to every pilot out there, every air traffic controller, anybody listening, just take your time. Time matters. Rushing to comply can cause problems to happen.
1: So, and one more thing.
15: We're ready, but.
1: And there's one more thing, which doesn't get into your area of expertise, but you experience it and you're affected by it. So am I. So is everybody listening to the show. And that's the scheduling of flights themselves. When you have constricted airspace, you also have constricted ground space. You have limited real estate at airports like Reagan and LaGuardia, and on the bigger airports as well, depending on how many wide bodies are there at the same time. Here's my question. If you're scheduling all your flights to arrive at 8 o'clock in the morning, you know what that creates. How many times have you landed, Dennis, and they won't even let you cross a runway to be able to get to your gate, which was already occupied because of scheduling? Am I right?
15: You nailed it. You're scheduling a traffic jam with the loads and compacting. Now, airlines across the board are recognizing that it's not good passenger relations to knowingly build a schedule that has it could have a lot of delays. You have misconnects. Goes on and on. It's a bad human experience and it's bad business. Just flew the other day and had exactly that. You know, hey, we got here on time. I sure hope our gate's available. And there you go into the pad to hold. So a pilot's report this all the time. It's an inefficiency. With fuel the way it is. Do as much as you can to conserve fuel by shutting an engine down, but it's just this non-virtuous cycle. So hopefully the airlines have learned in scheduling how to decompress these points and still maintain the service that we have to provide to our passengers who are, ironically, they may not be spending more in other areas, but I just came from a conference and the spend on air travel is still there. People want to have their experience and we cannot be the muddling effect to depress that experience if they're making it such a priority. So that's something where airlines, pilots, mechanics, and air traffic controllers can all stand together on and say, let's get this done right way, and above all else, let's get it done safely.
1: You know, when it comes to scheduling, let's put it this way. Airlines schedule to be competitive on schedule. They're not being competitive on reality. If you have a runway that can only handle 23 takeoffs in an hour, and you're scheduling 40 departures at 7 a.m., I can do the math. You can do the math. And you need airports to kind of weigh in here, not just a deregulated environment which you can always schedule whatever you want. You need the airports to say, wait, we've exceeded our capacity. You guys have to either space this out or don't come. I mean, isn't it as simple as basic math?
15: It is. It's down to numbers, and we're pretty good at math. I think you saw that action. It happened to be in Chicago, where United and American are battling for a bigger presence because the demand is there, and it just became too much. And the FAA stepped in and said, "Hey, look, we're going to have you reduce some of your flights because there's only so much. You know, it's 10 pounds of airplane into a 5-pound bag. We use that slight metaphor. You can't get it done, and it doesn't reflect well on anybody as a passenger." I know I fly and I do business elsewhere. I know there's lots of excuses people to blame. The bottom line is I paid for a product. I want to know that everybody there is pointed in the same direction to provide me a good product or a good service. So, let alone safe. So, we're seeing some action there, but, you know what? It's a commercial interest. The companies are going to do all that they can to get out there and make the money when they can. And we have to be that, impartial voice to say, hang on a minute. Let's provide the service, but you might be nibbling on the safety margin, and then it puts pressure on pilots out there. It's insidious. It's like a herd mentality. Suddenly it starts stampeding, and no one knows why. So metaphors abound, but the bottom line is that the human event out there give us the tools to make it happen the right way and take care of people this summer, and we'll get it done. But we'll be watching, and we'll be the last line of defense, and hopefully not the only line of defense out there.
1: And, of course, that brings me up to the other conversation that you and I have all the time. Of 313 air traffic control facilities in America, 311 of them remain understaffed. Now, the FAA is telling us they're hiring a lot of new recruits, but what they're not telling us is the high wipeout rate of new recruits. It's a tough job. So it's one thing to say we've hired 2,000 new recruits. How many are going to get through boot camp? Maybe a half, maybe 60%. And then again, who are they hiring? That's going to be a subject you and I are going to deal with on a subsequent show. But again, we're watching those numbers carefully. Dennis Tager, the Boeing 737 pilot from American and our pal, thank you again for joining us. And when we come back, we're going to take a trip around America. Two Italians decided to rediscover our country. Back with more as Eye on Travel continues from Santa Fe, New Mexico, right after this.
2: Your flight might be late, but we're on time. Eye on Travel will be right back.
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1: Peter Greenberg back with you as Eye on Travel continues from the Inn at Loreto in Santa Fe, New Mexico. And I hope you're having a great weekend where you happen to be. If you want to reach me, of course, you know the drill by now. 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We will solve it right here on the air. You know, this is the year that we celebrate the 250th anniversary of America. We celebrate the 100th anniversary of of course, the Mother Road. Of course, we're talking about Route 66. And what a perfect time to welcome our next guest on the show. She's been living in New York since 2000, but as a journalist for more than 30 years for the leading Italian daily, Corriere della Sera. Maria Teresa Cometto has been writing all about the United States, but then she decided to do something with her husband. They took off, and they did two coast-to-coast road trips as special correspondents for the Italian Cultural Institute of New York, seriously looking at America through two pairs of very different eyes. They covered 20,000 miles in 105 days, and they wrote a book called Recovering America. I love it. It's really the discovery of the other America. Maria Teresa Cometto, welcome.
0: Thank you so much, Peter. Thank you so much for having me.
1: You know, it's one thing for me to you know, talk about New York, where I'm from. It's another thing for me to, let's say, go to Italy and look at Italy from a completely different perspective. And that's really what you did. You were the Brave New World tourists from overseas, covering the Brave New World of America and covering so much of it in 105 days. Along the way, I'm sure you had many surprises, many discoveries, many things that we don't even know about. I'm sure that if I went to Rome, I could tell a Roman something about Rome that they didn't know, and they'd live there all their lives.
0: You're right.
1: And what you've done in your book is you're telling us a lot we don't know about our own country. So tell us a little bit about why you did the journey, and then we'll talk about what you discovered.
0: Yes, we did the journey because it was in our bucket list. As you said, we have been here in America, in New York, since 2000, so more than 25 years. And during these years, because we are very curious and we love traveling, we've been to most of the most touristic places, states, from Alaska to the Hawaii, from Florida to California, of course, Miami, San Francisco, Los Angeles, all these places. So a few years ago, in 2021, we said, okay, we want to do the coast-to-coast trip, but we want to visit places, states that usually tourists, even American tourists, do not visit. So the first trip was from New York to Oregon, visiting the northern states, states like Minnesota, North Dakota, Montana, so...
1: And by the way, Maria, most Americans have never been to North Dakota.
0: Yes, exactly. Well, there are beautiful little places like Valentine, where we found a very beautiful landscape and very welcoming and kind people living there. And the second trip was today, 2 years later, same idea, in the southern states, so stopping in places like in Alabama, in Arkansas.
1: And by the way, one of the places you stopped in Arkansas was very interesting to me, Bentonville.
0: Yes. You know, when I saw that one stop could be Bentonville, initially I thought, oh no, it's the place where Walmart was born, was founded, and who wants to see what Walmart is about in its home place. And instead, Bentonville was a real great surprise because it's a beautiful city nested in the hills, full of paths for bikes, mountain bikes, for hiking. And it has one of the best art museums in America, we discovered. And a few friends of ours who are art experts told us that the Crystal Bridge Museum, founded by one of the children of the Walmart founder, museum is a jewel, both for its architecture. It is a real bridge, a crystal bridge between two natural ponds, and also for the arts. It focuses on American art And it's really amazing with a lot of work both inside the museum and outdoor in the woods. So that was a fantastic surprise. And after we went there, we were happy to see that a lot of American newspapers, and the last one was the New York Times a few days ago, they declared that Bentonville is the new cool city in America, and it's a place where it is worthwhile to spend at least a long weekend. So that was a great surprise.
1: It was. And then, of course, you even end up in El Paso, Texas.
0: Oh, yeah. El Paso, Texas, when we went there, on one hand, it was a very hot place for the problem of immigration from the south, with a lot of immigrants, you know, on the streets under the sun in very peaceful conditions. But on the other hand, a very strange and picturesque thing we found. The University of Texas in El Paso is built on a beautiful hill, and all the buildings are in the architecture style of Bhutan, the small country on the Himalayas, with this beautiful style developed by the monks. And the funny thing is that the campus of this university was built that way after a fire destroyed all the campus. And the wife of the dean of the university got very in love with the National Geographic issue about the Bhutan country, and she decided to rebuild the whole campus in that style. even the football stadium is built in that way.
1: So let me ask, yes. Of all the places that you went, 20,000 miles in 105 days, what was the one destination, maybe there were more than one, but one that was the biggest surprise to you?
0: Oh, apart from Bentonville that we mentioned already, we loved a lot the Upper Peninsula of Michigan, where you find the landscapes and the places that inspired Hemingway for his first short stories, and that's really beautiful. And along the shore of the Upper Peninsula, We loved the Mackinac Island that for sure you know, but it's not so famous. So this island, the Mackinac Island, is the only place in America where there are no cars, where there is no vehicle with a motor, because it was already more than 100 years ago,
1: sure,
0: a natural paradise. With a lot of, many tourists going there. And so when the first automobile arrived on the island, all the horses and all the people, 500 horses and 500 people, got really scared, panicked. And the people understood that it could be the end of the island as a paradise, a touristic paradise. So they voted a law prohibiting all motor vehicles to access the island. So even now, when you go there, everything, including taxis and all kinds of transportation, is by horses.
1: Yes, but the one thing I have to warn you about, which I'm sure you saw when you got there, about every 18 feet in the town, there's another store selling fudge.
0: Oh, okay.
1: You can't miss it, trust me. You can't miss it.
0: Yeah.
1: But the nice thing is you take the ferry boat there, and when you get off, it's bicycle and horse and buggy, and it's really a throwback and a wonderful place to visit. The name of the book, Recovering America, and the author, Maria Teresa Cometo, thank you so much for joining us. And, of course, the timing couldn't be better for a book celebrating the 250th birthday of America, than for your awakening as you discovered America with your husband. Thanks again.
0: Thank you, Peter.
1: And when we come back, more as Ion Travel continues from New Mexico right after this.
2: Have a travel question or problem? Just email Peter at peter@petergreenberg.com and we'll solve it on the air.
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9: Expecting a big crowd on a warm night tonight in downtown Minneapolis as the Twins and Brewers meet for the middle game of three with a couple of promising young rookies facing off on the mound. Hello and welcome in to the Menards pregame lineup card, everyone. I'm John Vitas. Chris and Danny will join me in just a moment to chat about